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4: John Ryder, England is through to the World Cup semifinals after a 2-1 victory over Norway in extra time in Miami. Jude Bellingham with both English goals in this quarterfinal match. The game winner 3 minutes into extra time. England will play their fourth ever World Cup semifinal against the winner of tonight's Argentina-Switzerland match on Wednesday in Atlanta. To the NFL, and the Seattle Seahawks have been sold to Vinod Khosla for a record price, $9.6 billion, as the part owner of the 49ers. Major League Baseball draft today. For the top overall pick, the White Sox chose UCLA shortstop Brock Cholowski. And the second pick, Tampa Bay, goes to Texas high school shortstop Grady Emerson. On the scoreboard, the Astros ripping the Rangers 6-0 in the third. Yordan Alvarez, a two-run shot, his 31st. And Lamont Wade with a grand slam. Phillies in front of the Tigers, 4-1 in the seventh. Final scores, the Yankees rally in D.C.
5: Peters 1-1. Swung on, hit deep to right, way back. There it goes, into the second deck. Trent Grisham, adios amigo. Oh, Grish got all of that one.
4: Call on WFAN. New York 4 in the 8th, and they beat the Nationals 4-2. Trent Grisham and Paul Goldschmidt back-to-back home runs. Red Sox blanked the Mets 4-0. They won a season-high 8 straight, all of those on the road. White Sox blanked the A's 1-0. The A's have dropped 8 straight. The Twins topped the Angels 5-3.
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6: Great call, Ref!
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6: Everyone up to score! Jackson Blake in the slot!
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6: Breaks it, gets his head, scores! Gets Carolina on the board, he got loose!
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6: And the Hurricanes are world champions! Champions, my friend. Time on ESPN Radio, the ESPN app, Sirius XM, Channel 80. Now, a lot of you who are listening may be wondering, Zeno, Harry, Stanley Cup ended over a month ago, and it was the Carolina Hurricanes. We got the World Cup going on, we got baseball, we got NBA offseason. What the hell are you guys talking about? Well, this is interesting, because I came across this story here, and if you've ever seen, as we tease you, the movie Wedding Crashers, you'll enjoy what has happened here, because this story is what you would call wild. And not Minnesota Wild while we're talking hockey. Long Island native and diehard Islanders fan, Andrew Metelitz, okay, had decided that he wanted to make his dream of, you know, being at a Stanley Cup final and being at a Stanley Cup final party a reality, even though the Islanders didn't make it there. He traveled to Las Vegas for the Stanley Cup final between the Golden Hurricanes, Carolina Hurricanes and the Golden Knights, okay? And after Carolina won the thing, Metelitz and one of his friends made a tradition. They go to the Stanley Cup final every year to try to get as close to the cup as possible. Last year, they managed to talk their way outside the Florida Panthers locker room after the celebration and won. But this year, they took things to another level. Noticing that the Hurricanes players' family members accessing the ice pregame, okay, they had yellow wristbands on. So the two of them decided... But that they grabbed a yellow streamer from the pregame festivities because yellow is one of the, or gold is one of the color of the Golden Knights, and they made a makeshift bracelet. He tucked it under his wristwatch and walked right past security. So for 20 minutes, he's blending on ice with Carolina's on ice celebration with the family members and friends. They're walking around, they're taking photos, and they don't even belong there. What followed next was even more wild. Rather than calling it a night and saying that was awesome and going home, They followed the team to Caesar's Palace for an after party that came with every moment a hockey fan dreams about. Somehow, somebody handed medalists a Stanley Cup to drink out of. They put beer in the Stanley Cup, and he's drinking out of the cup. It's pouring down his face. He's got a long beard. It's pouring down his beard all over his shirt. And he sat there and drank out of the Stanley Cup as a random fan. So we're asking you, number one, what's the craziest place you ever snuck into? And number two, like, imagine the cojones it takes to try to pull this off.
3: Right.
6: Like, I mean, listen, I've fractured the occasional law from time to time, right?
3: Sure.
6: Lord knows that traffic laws aren't really my friend. But I would never think of trying to do something like this.
3: No. I mean, especially for me, not necessarily the tipping point, no pun intended, but like, you think that the point that you get recognized and it's like, all right, but wait a second, who is that? Is when you've got whatever beverage dripping down your beard from Lord Stanley's cup.
6: But you know, like, we've all been to big parties like that.
3: Sure.
6: Whether it's weddings or whatever else, you know, you're just hanging out, you're talking like, who's that guy? You're like, I don't know. I have no idea who he is.
3: Yeah.
6: You know, and you just don't think anything about it. Like, you assume, obviously, he has to be here for a reason.
3: Yes.
6: Obviously, he knows somebody. He's got the yellow wristband on. Clearly, he's connected somehow. And you don't think twice about it. And the smart thing is these two guys didn't overdo it, right? You know, there's a tendency to try to put, once you've crossed the line, push way past it. They got past the line and just sort of stood around, and everything else came to them. This is amazing. Like, this takes, I mean, unfortunately for now, the dream is he can't do it again.
3: No.
6: Right? Because now that the story is out there on the internet, it takes away all the ability for you to ever do it. And if you want to see the full story, I'm going to retweet it from my Twitter account, at Mark Zeno. You guys can see it.
3: It's amazing
6: to read the whole thing.
3: The magic of it, though, Mark, because they sort of gave you the game in the interview. And I could have told you this. You got to act like you belong.
6: Yep.
3: Right? They talked about, hey, like, you know, you just start having casual conversation, you know, very, you know, friendly banter between people that you don't know. But, you know, as long as you don't seem like a problem,
6: you keep
3: people are enjoying you.
6: You don't look at a place, you keep a smile on your face.
3: No one's going
6: to
3: be like,
6: you wave at people, you nod, you don't, you know, you just try to keep everything pleasant.
3: Yeah.
6: You know, and you go in there and say, we're Uncle Ned's kids.
3: Yeah.
6: That's who we are. We are Uncle Ned's kids.
3: Which, the small talk and all that is a lost art form nowadays, man. Can't tell you how many times I get home, get on, you know, to the elevator at the apartment complex, and people act like you're a freaking alien if you get on that thing with them.
6: See, and that's the thing is this, and the way it materialized, at least according to the story, it's not like he was bothering people. Hey, can I get a picture with the cup?
3: No.
6: Hey, can I drink? They came to him because he was just standing there.
3: Yeah.
6: And he let everything unfold. Like, that is part of what makes this so incredible. I mean, talk about playing the hand exactly correct here.
3: Yep.
6: And not, you know, and just knowing exactly what to do. Are you a sneak in the place kind of guy?
3: No. I also try to pride myself on being able to get in anywhere that I want to go.
6: Well, you are like me. I mean, I'm more of a carry $100 cash around me and grease somebody. Hey,
3: sure.
6: You mind, can I get in? There you go. Thank
3: you. I'm also a rule follower, though. I don't like to get in trouble. The only time I've ever tried to not necessarily pull rank, but like call somebody was when the Super Bowl was in Atlanta in 2019.
6: I remember that.
3: I did a story on Ray Lewis's night out in Buckhead in 2000, right?
6: Before that was a bad night for him.
3: It was a bad night for him. It changed the entire nightlife of Buckhead and Atlanta, yada, yada, yada, whatever. But in that story, I talked to a lot of the club owners, DJs, all that kind of stuff like that. So I talked to Michael Krongold from Tongue and Groove.
6: I went there one of the first nights I got to Atlanta. I went to Tongue and Groove.
3: There you go. You couldn't get in the Tongue and Groove the night before the Super Bowl.
6: I had a table upstairs, baby.
3: So I called Mike and I said, "Hey, man, I'm trying to get in. Can you help me out?" I got in.
6: That's crazy.
3: And in fact, I'm not going to name who it was, but I had an NFL player text me at 2:30 a.m. that night and said, "Hey, can you help me get in?" And I got him in.
6: That is nuts. 888-SAY-ESPN, 888-729-3776. Craziest place you ever snuck into. I mean, I remember, like, as kids in college, we snuck into the movies. Like, that's not a big deal.
3: Yeah.
6: Right? Anybody sneaks to the movies now. I mean, why do you even go to the movies anymore? But, you know, I've never tried to, like, you know, get into a sporting event. You know what it always was? Like, I never figured it was worth jail. Like,
3: no.
6: You know, like, I didn't feel like dealing with all the headaches, so I never really tried that kind of. I'm with you, though. Like, I usually, if there's some place with that level thing, I just make a call and try to, I hate to sound like that, but I use

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4: I'm John Ryder. A thriller in the first World Cup quarterfinal match of the day goes extra time in Miami, and it goes to England as they rally to defeat Norway 2-1. Jude Bellingham, the British star, with both goals for England, including the game winner 3 minutes into extra time. Seattle Seahawks have been sold for an NFL record $9.6 billion to a group led by venture capitalist Vinod Khosla, who had been part owner of the 49ers. First-time Wimbledon winner as 9-seeded Linda Nuskova defeats 10-seeded Carolina Muhova in 3 sets in an all-Czech Republic women's final. On the baseball scoreboard, they're in the 9th in Detroit. The Phillies lead the Tigers 4-2. Christopher Sanchez struck out 7-7 solid. The Cardinals have a 4-0 lead on the Braves in the 5th at St. Louis. Lawrence Newport with a 3-run home. Final scores and the Rays continue to roll.
5: 4-2 New York. There are the A's. So now it's really up to the Rays. See, they can cash in here and get themselves a win against Seattle. And the pitch on the way to Valade. Fly ball well hit into left field. And Rosarena turns and looks. That one is gone. A 3-run pitch hit homer for Ryan Valade. And the Rays have opened it up. It's 5-1.
4: Call it 620 WDAE as the Rays are an AL best 56-37. They down the Mariners 6-1. Seattle has dropped 5 straight. The Red Sox have won a season high 8 straight. They blank the Mets 4-0. 5 Boston pitchers combined on a 3-hit shutout. Yankees double up the Nationals 4-2 to remain 4 and back of Tampa Bay for first.
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0: Robinson or Victor Wembanyama are sacrificing just to keep their teams together, it really doesn't feel like a healthy system. But, you know, those are the rules. And if you're the Spurs, you have a lot of mouths to feed when it comes to the finances down the road, right? Like Steph Castle is going to have to get paid. Dylan Harper is going to have to get paid. And then what we've seen is just having a big three stars is not enough to win a championship these days. You really have to have the depth behind them as well. And so Wemby's doing the Spurs a solid. He's putting himself in a better position to win a championship, but you just wonder if he should be forced to make that type of decision or whether that's in the best interest of everybody, right? Like, this is the best player in the world right now, in my opinion. I think he's taken that crown. He's taken that throne, and here he is giving back basically $50 million. I mean, that's a lot of money to be given up, and he felt he needed to do that if he wanted to get his first championship. I guess kudos to him for the sacrifice and for putting winning first. But it's a tough spot to be in.
1: Ben, you're out there at Las Vegas for Summer League. We've obviously seen some incredible performances. Really loved what Caleb Wilson did the other night. But who has impressed you the most since you've been out there? And is there anybody else that you're looking forward to seeing?
0: Well, you know what I love about this year's class is that, like, it's very top heavy, right? Like, everyone really hyped up the top four picks. And I thought they all brought something to the table in their first games. Like, every single one of them, Darren Peterson really struggled with turnovers, but I thought he had some moments of real nice technique offensively where he's hitting a floater off the wrong leg. He's hitting a lefty runner through the paint in traffic. And, you know, A.J. DeBonta was a foul drawing machine, getting himself to the free throw line, showing off every trick in the book. And then Cam Boozer, you know, I think ultimately is my favorite of all the rookies. Just because of how well he reads the game, how well he passes the basketball, and how well he balances his own scoring against keeping his teammates involved. And, you know, sure enough, even though Caleb Wilson went absolutely nuts in that game like you're describing, it was Boozer who went home with the victory. And that's really been the story of his career going back to high school, is the guy is just a winner. And so I think that's what we're going to remember this rookie class for is just that top four all being franchise level players, guys who could make lots and lots of all-star games. They really all showed up and had solid debuts here in Las Vegas, and it's going to be exciting to watch them as they go forward and get more reps.
2: He's Ben Golliver, ESPN NBA senior writer from the Las Vegas Summer League. Thanks for the time tonight, Ben. We appreciate it.
0: Oh, it's my pleasure, guys. Take care.
2: All right, up next, let's dive into that Wemby extension here, because I think there is one critical mistake that's being made. I'll tell you what that is coming up next. He's Harry Lyles. I'm Mark Zeno. It's primetime on ESPN Radio and the ESPN app.
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6: I'm Chad Ryder. England with a 2-1 victory over Norway in extra time in Miami in the World Cup quarterfinal match. And British star Jude Bellingham with both English goals with the game winner 3 minutes into extra time. And they will take on either Switzerland or Argentina in the semifinals. They're about to kick off in Kansas City. The Seattle Seahawks have a new owner. It's venture capitalist Vinod Khosla, who had been part owner of the 49ers, and sold for an NFL record $9.6 billion. NBA news today, Gary Trent Jr. heading back to the Bucks. It's a four-year, $64 million deal, reports ESPN's Sean Sharadia. On the baseball scoreboard, the Cubs lead the Reds 3-2 in the sixth. Ian Happ with a go-ahead RBI double in the sixth. Orioles in front of the Royals 5-1 in the eighth. Pete Alonso with a two-run homer. Final scores in Boston going for a season-high eighth straight win.
7: 2-2. Swinging a high fly ball into left. Juan Soto sprints back at the wall, looks up, and that's gone! Two-run shot on Drew Monasterio, pumped to left. And the Red Sox strike first. 2-0 in the fourth.
6: Call on WEEI, so make it eight straight for the Red Sox. They use a pair of two-run homers and solid pitching to shut down the Mets 4-0 in Queens. Guardians take the Marlins 4-1 in Miami. Giants double up the Rockies 4-2. Rays win again, a 6-1 victory over the Mariners. They're now 56-37. Still four up on the Yankees, who beat the Nationals 4-2.
8: Hey, it's Evan Cohen. Coming up Monday, we've seen a lot of old faces in new places in the NBA, and I'll tell you the one that I think will have the biggest impact on his team next season. It's on Sportsmanlike 6 a.m. Eastern, right here on ESPN Radio, ESPN2, and ESPNU.

0: term, prior to it beginning, and everyone was questioning, you know, oh, Argentina's playing with fire, they could get beat. I said, I think this is gonna, they're going to play their best match of the tournament here. There was a sense that after surviving the last two matches the way they did, they knew they were capable of getting to another level, and it felt like against an inferior opponent in Switzerland, they made, I thought they would do that. The early goal obviously is going to help them here.
1: Yeah, the Swiss are not traditionally, like, great at soccer, are they?
0: No, I mean, they're like 15th or 16th. They're around where the U.S. is in the FIFA World Rankings. But Switzerland has not given up more than one goal in any match in this tournament so far, and they've already given up one here in the 10th minute. Okay. So if they give up a second, it would be the most goals they've given up in any match this tournament. And Argentina has scored at least two in every match they've played.
1: Yeah, it feels like Argentina's going to run away with this one.
0: This may be the first blowout we see. That's my guess.
1: Yeah, and it looks like they have the numbers out there in Arrowhead Stadium as well.
0: I mean,
2: well, this has kind of been their home. Like, this is their third game here during the tournament. So that's part of it, too, is they have a very big crowd at Arrowhead.
0: I mean, if you are traveling from a foreign country to come watch a road, like, I guess you just plant your flag in Kansas City for 2 weeks and stay?
1: Could you imagine?
0: Like, you got tickets for the group stage. Like, do you just extend your trip and stay? That's crazy.
1: Yeah.
0: For that many Argentina fans to still be there is pretty impressive.
1: It's right. Very impressive.
0: Leo Messi has his World Cup, but which athletes need to step up and win their first one? That's next on ESPN Radio.
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5: I'm John Ryder. In the last World Cup quarterfinal match, the defending champs strike first as Argentina has a 1-0 lead on Switzerland in Kansas City in the 29th minute. Alexis McAllister scoring on a header in the 10th minute and a Lionel Messi assist. England is through to the semis. They'll face the winner of this Switzerland-Argentina match after a 2-1 win over Norway. Jude Bellingham scoring both English goals. And all Czech Republic, Wimbledon women's final today.
6: It's Linda Nastava, the latest Czech champion of Wimbledon. Regroups to become a brand new major winner.
5: Chris Fowler with the final call on ESPN TV as 9th-seeded Linda Nuskova defeats 10th-seeded Carolina Muhava in 3 sets. Major League Baseball draft was today, and with the top overall pick, the White Sox selected UCLA shortstop Brock Chulowski. With the 2nd pick, Tampa Bay goes with Texas high school shortstop Grady Emerson and Georgia Tech catcher Von Locke goes 3 to the Twins. Milwaukee hard-throwing ace Jacob Mizorowski will miss the upcoming All-Star game on Tuesday with arm fatigue. He also will miss tomorrow's start against Paul Skeens and the Pirates. On the scoreboard, the Cardinals lead the Braves 4-1 in the 9th. The Cubs have a 5-3 lead on the Reds in the 7th. Alex Bregman with a 2-run homer, his 8th of the season.
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7: Final match of the day in Kansas City at Arrowhead. Switzerland has just tied Argentina at 1. The Swiss scoring in the 67th minute. Right now they're in the 68th minute. Argentina struck early in the 10th minute. Alexis McAllister scoring on a header and a Lionel Messi assist, a quarter kick. The winner will take on England in the semifinals. Brits with a 2-1 win over Norway in extra time. Jude Bellingham with both goals for England. The game winner 3 minutes into extra time. The Seattle Seahawks have been sold for an NFL record $9.6 billion. To a group led by venture capitalist Vinod Khosla, led the court owner of the 49ers. Two games of progress in baseball right now. The Diamondbacks lead the Dodgers 1-0 in the fifth in L.A. Padres have a 7-4 lead on the Blue Jays in the fifth in San Diego. Manny Machado with a 2-run single. Everything else is a final, including the Yankees with an 8th-inning rally in D.C.
8: Peters 1-1. Swung on. Hit deep to right. Way back. There it goes. Into the second deck. Grisham, adios amigo! Oh, Grish got all of that one.
7: A call on WFAN. Trent Grisham and Paul Goldschmidt with back-to-back home runs and a 4-run eighth as the Yankees top the Nationals 4-2. They're still 4 and back of Tampa Bay for first. Rays another win 6-1 over the Mariners. In the WNBA, the Aces go to 16-6. Las Vegas pounds Phoenix 106-58. Asia Wilson 21 points.
9: Hey, it's Evan Cohen coming up Monday with Major League Baseball's first half winding down. 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

0: 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Quick scoring update for you. In the World Cup quarterfinals, the Swiss, with a beauty of a goal in the 67th minute to hit the equalizer. And as we approach the 70th minute right now, 1-1 is your score. Adam Kaufman is on the other side here with you on ESPN Radio. Adam's going nuts. Our producers are going nuts in the background. In our final quarterfinal match of the evening, Adam Kaufman, we have a thriller between Argentina and Switzerland.
1: The 100th World Cup match, by the way, that we have had since this circus of fun began for us, what, 5 weeks ago, something like that. They're still talking about this gold.

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1: 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Cedric Cornbread Maxwell with us here on Game Night on ESPN Radio. 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
8: I'm Chad Ryder. At the World Cup quarterfinals, Argentina scoring early and Switzerland late, and they're tied at one in extra time in Kansas City. The Swiss striking in the 67th minute, Argentina scoring just the 10th minute of the contest. Alexis McAllister scoring on a header and a Lionel Messi assist. The winner will face England in the semifinals on Wednesday in Atlanta. After England defeated Norway 2-1, that game also in extra time. Jude Bellingham with both British goals. On the baseball scoreboard, the Diamondbacks roughing up the Dodgers 6-1 in the sixth in L.A. James McCann with a three-run homer of Yoshinobu Yamamoto. Blue Jays and Padres tied at 7 in the sixth. Vladimir Guerrero Jr. with a game-tying three-run homer in the sixth inning. Final scores, the Cardinals over the Braves 4-1. Lars Nootbaar with a three-run homer. Astros down the Rangers 9-3. Jordan Alvarez with his 31st home run that leads the American League. The polar bear continues to power up in Baltimore.
9: Organization 2-2 is hit in the air pretty well to center field, to the track, at the wall. This ball's going to go! It's a home run! Pete Alonso pounds it out dead central. Two-run shot. Fireworks in the air. Fans on their feet. The O's have a 3-0 lead.
8: WBAL with the call. Alonso's 21st of the season, and the Orioles defeat the Royals 6-1. The Phillies double up the Tigers 4-2. Christopher Sanchez goes to 11-4 with a win. Rays 6-1 victory over the Mariners.
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0: Saturday, July 11th, 2026. And this is Game Night. Game Night on ESPN Radio and the ESPN app, Sirius XM Channel 80, presented by Progressive Insurance. I'm Kyle Bailey alongside Adam Kaufman, up late with you here on a Saturday evening watching Argentina and Switzerland now go into extra time. They got 9 minutes additional put on the clock. No one found the back of the net. And so now we go to 15 minutes of extra time to find out who advances to face England in the semifinals. And right now we talk about Argentina as they are in the midst of a battle, Adam Kaufman. We don't know yet if they'll win or lose this match. They are the reigning World Cup champions. Lionel Messi is considered by many, if not most, to be the greatest soccer player in the world, maybe ever. But depending upon what happens here tonight, what would a loss say to you, if anything, about Messi, Argentina, this team, his legacy? What are your thoughts?
1: Well, I don't have any grand proclamations about what this means for Argentina going forward, other than to say, again, defending World Cup champ 4 years ago, and it's not like this is an easy tournament to win. Argentina is not coming into this match sitting here at the top of the board to win the thing. Again, we're talking about France. We're talking about Spain. I know those two are going to go head-to-head in the semifinal round. England right there in the mix as well. This is, you're getting the toughest competition at this stage. Now, nobody viewed Switzerland to be in that group, so I will say it's not the best look, nor would it have been at all a good look if Argentina had fallen before that miraculous comeback against Egypt.

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3: 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Uh-huh. He tore his ACL. The Kansas City Chiefs didn't make the playoffs. So what?
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12: I'm Chad Ryder. The main event of UFC 329 in Las Vegas was over quick. And Conor McGregor's return after a 5-year absence. Max Holloway defeats McGregor just 1 minute and 9 seconds into the first round of their welterweight rematch. Ref called the bout after McGregor appeared to suffer a knee injury on a roundhouse kick attempt. To the World Cup in the 2 quarterfinal matches, Argentina advances after a 3-1 win over Switzerland in the second half of extra time. Julian Alvarez, the game-winning goal in the 112th minute. Lionel Messi had an assist in the win. And they will take on England in the semifinals after England defeated Norway 2-1, also in extra time in Miami. Jude Bellingham with both English goals. Everything now a final in baseball. The Diamondbacks have now won 3 straight. They pound the Dodgers in Los Angeles 9-2. Yoshinobu Yamamoto with the loss. Padres top the Blue Jays 8-7. Ty France go-ahead solo home run in the 6th inning. The Red Sox continue their surprising winning ways.
13: 2-2. Swinging a high fly ball in the left. Juan Soto sprints back at the wall, looks up, and that's gone! 2-run shot on Drew Monasterio, pumped to left. And the Red Sox strike first. 2-0 in the 4th.
12: Call on WEI, the final. Red Sox 4, Mets nothing. A season-high 8-game winning streak for Boston. The Yankees double up the Nationals 4-2. New York scoring all 4 in the 8th in D.C. Guardians over the Marlins 4-1 in Miami.
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0: in the hand of God, and then in the same game, the greatest World Cup goal ever scored. I don't think these are two teams that are playing very well. If you guys watched the game on Fox, you would have seen the England coach, Thomas Tuchel, afterwards kind of carrying into them, saying that, you know, all they had was kind of personality and character to fight through it and kind of will themselves to the win. They've been riding their superstars, Bellingham and Harry Kane. They're moving the ball way too slowly. They're not clicking. But we saw that against Mexico, and of course we saw that again today. But it's a bit like what we talked about before with Argentina. I mean, both these teams, neither has played particularly well. Neither is close to their ceiling. So they do have another level to go to. What I think is going to be fascinating is, are we going to see these guys try to go out and outplay each other, or is it going to turn into some sort of, you know, massive grinded out ground grudge match that's kind of heading for extra time and then maybe penalties? I fear it's going to be the latter, which is going to be great for drama, maybe less so for entertainment.
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2: Got an opinion?
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0: of the year. Well, he's going to have to prove some things, not only to himself, to that locker room, but to all of us out there that are wondering, can one man do it? Can one man cause all of this to coalesce, to coexist, to work on a level that it just hasn't in recent years? And I kind of believe that actually it will. And I'm excited to watch it, not that I'm any Giants fan.
1: Yeah, I don't think they'll be real contenders, but John Harbaugh isn't here to light the world on fire in year one. He's there to stop the bleeding and build a real contender. And I think they hired the right guy to do that.
2: Number one.
0: Can you buy a Super Bowl? We're going to find out. Rams are the overwhelming betting favorites to win the championship after losing to the Seahawks, their division rival, in the NFC Championship last year. They go out, they trade for Myles Garrett, the reigning defensive player of the year, single season sack record, all of that. Gone are Jared Verse and a trio of picks, but as they like to say at L.A., you know, forget them picks. We don't need them picks. We're chasing championships. Added Trent McDuffie to the secondary, another huge acquisition offensively. Back comes the MVP, even if he is getting a little old, Matthew Stafford, with the back concerns. But you have Puka Nacua, assuming he can keep his head on straight. You have Devontae Adams, who is a touchdown machine and an automatic threat in the red area. You have Kyren Williams and Blake Corum, a phenomenal backfield duo. And all the pieces, all the weapons to go out and win a title. This is, I know we talk about parity in this league all the time. This is one of those rare seasons where it just feels like it is a foregone conclusion. We already know. Let's fast forward to mid-February. Tell me where the parade's going to go in and around SoFi. The Rams are going to win the thing. Let's find out if that's actually true. Can you buy a Super Bowl?
1: Those are Adam Kaufman's top five storylines for the upcoming NFL season. 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And coming up, Major League Baseball All-Star festivities kick off on Monday. 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
9: 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I'm sad for the Vikings because they had a great qualification. 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
10: Swinging a high fly ball into left. Juan Soto sprints back at the wall, looks up, and that's gone!
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13: 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Nick DeLuca here with you. Middle of July, lots of good stuff going on. Have a women's Wimbledon champ, gentlemen's final around the corner, plenty of baseball. The NBA offseason in full swing as well. But we're down to four in the World Cup. Started with six on Saturday. Kansas City, part of the weeding out process. Leo Messi in Argentina looking to defend their World Cup title, taking on Switzerland, a surprise member of the quarters playing their first since 1954. Argentina, been in this spot before, and it looked like it. Alexis McAllister opening the scoring just 10 minutes in on a great feed from Messi. But then Switzerland turned up the heat, held off the scoreboard in the first half, had chances in the second, and finally capitalized. Dan and Doy, the equalizer in the 67th minute, all square despite the Swiss flag being a plus. Off to the extra 20, Argentina scratching for opportunities. Julian Alvarez finding the back of the net. Four of Alvarez's five career World Cup goals have been scored in the knockout stage. His goal, the latest goal from outside the box in the last 60 years at the FIFA World Cup. Argentina would add another late one to win it 3-1 on a night where the final score did not show how tough it was. ESPN senior soccer writer Gab Marcardi says that Argentina didn't play well, but they found a way.
5: They found a way. I don't think that they've played very well in this World Cup. They've relied heavily on Messi. And if you watch them play, I mean, even if you're kind of a novice to the sport, you'll notice Messi kind of walks around the pitch most of the time. And that's okay, because when Argentina get possession and they get the ball to Messi, he makes magic happen. But what that means is that everybody else has to work that much harder. They've sort of tinkered with their formation. They don't really use wide areas. They just try to clog up the middle, play tight passes. That's kind of what you have to do when, you know, one of your guys is basically a non-factor out of possession. It's worked for them so far. I don't know that they can continue playing like this as the opposition gets even tougher against England. Unless, of course, Messi stands on his head and does something unbelievable, which, of course, he's done before in the very, very near past.
13: Yeah, he certainly can. Messi's 9-game World Cup scoring streak ending, but his pursuit of a second World Cup title continues. He picked up his 10th World Cup assist, 2 more than any other player in the last 60 years. Marcotti on what makes Messi so special.
5: I think what's remarkable about him is how he's managed to really adapt his game. I mean, you see this in every sport. Certain athletes, as they get older, they have to play differently. Maybe they have to play smarter. They have to pick their moments. You know, in some ways, soccer is a perfect sport for that, because it's a low scoring game and you only need to be great, you know, once or twice a game to score a goal. And usually that's enough to get you by. And I think Messi understands that, beyond the athleticism, beyond taking care of his body, and the genius, of course, that he has in his feet, there is a really, really big brain there. Whether consciously or not, he says, okay, how can I not be a liability to the side when we don't have the ball, and at the same time be a difference maker? And, you know, he's shown that he can do that with Inter Miami, certainly, and with Argentina. It is a really big ask in these conditions to go out there and play 120 minutes, and he manages to do that. I find that really remarkable.
13: Marcotti on game night. Argentina riding a 12-match World Cup unbeaten streak dating back to 2022 have looked beatable at times, but have found a way all tournament long. They reached their third semifinal in the last 4 World Cups, the 6th in team history.

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0: Yeah, what a day. Thanks so much, John. And that was only game one. Valdez went on to homer again in game two of that doubleheader. The Padres back within a game of 500. D-backs winning their second straight over the Dodgers. Go-ahead two-run homer in the seventh for Alex Bregman, his first that late since August 2024 with the Astros. It's another comeback win for the Cubs. Three Saturday games in the WNBA. Lynx and Liberty might have been the best of the bunch in Minneapolis. Lynx trailing entering the fourth, then Kayla McBride came alive.
1: That one drilled from three for Kayla McBride. Nine unanswered points for Minnesota. Pulls it back out on shoe honor. Still pulls it and got it.
0: That call coming from ABC. McBride scored 14 of her 25 in the fourth quarter. Lynx win it 90-85. Olivia Miles adding 23. Sabrina Ionescu scoring 25 for the Liberty, who have lost 4 of 5. Fire over the Dream, 102-92. Megan Gustafson scored 17. The Aces demolished the Mercury, 106-58. Asia Wilson had 21 and 15 boards in just 25 minutes. Vegas led by 54 in the fourth quarter, matching the third largest win in league history. What a blowout in that one, but some good action across the WNBA. Up next, the World Cup semis are set. Argentina and England are through. One final down, one to go at Wimbledon. 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

0: Red Sox were last in the AL East, had the fourth worst record in baseball, and were 6.5 games back at the final wild card spot with six teams to leap. 9 days later, half a game behind Minnesota and Seattle for the final wild card spot. And for the Mets, they lose their 56th game of the season, their most before the All-Star break since 1993. Shut out for the ninth time this year, tied for the second most in baseball, were shut out eight times in all of 2025. The Tigers entered Saturday trying to make it seven straight. JT Realmuto had other plans.
1: 0-1 pitch. This ball's hit down the left field line, and it's fair ball. That's in the corner. Brandon's going to score no problem. Green gets over there, but the ball dances around quite a bit. So here comes Bryson Stott, and JT has himself a two-run double.
0: 94 WIP on the call. The Phils bounce back to even the series with a 4-2 win since May 19th. They are 19-5 following a loss that is best in Major League Baseball. Christopher Sanchez, 7 innings, 2 earned. His ninth start this season of at least 7 innings, 2 or fewer earned allowed. That's the most in Major League Baseball and a much-needed bounce-back start after allowing a career-high 9 earned in his last road start. The Tigers left 7 men on base, were 0-for-6 with runners in scoring position. Had their chances, but could not break through as they fall to the Phillies to mark an end to that winning streak. Coming up, more from a busy day around baseball. This is SportsCenter All Night here on ESPN Radio.
2: 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It's the 2026 Home Run Derby with a new format. 20 swings in round one, 15 in round two in the finals. Home or your last swing, you keep launching.
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0: all.
1: Psst. Hey, over here.
0: What?
1: Right here, on the side of the house.
0: Who said that?
1: Look down. I'm right at your feet.
0: Wait, the basketball?
1: Yes, the basketball. Right down here, where the kids left me a long time ago. Man, you know how lonely it is being a ball and not being able to bounce or roll?
0: Excuse me?
1: Remember what you got me for the kids? You said, now kids, you have no excuse not to go outside and play.
0: Uh-huh.
1: Wow, I'll miss flying through the air and hearing the shouts of joy when I swish through the basket. What do you say? Could you give me a little air and remind the kids of how fun I still am?
0: Okay. Oh, wow. You are flat.
1: Easy. I'm ticklish. 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
3: 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So you're in the know for everything happening in sports. 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

0: then ran into some Trent Grisham trouble in the eighth.
1: Drill deep to right field. There it goes. See ya. Into the second deck. A two-run home run for Grisham. And the Yankees take a 3-2 lead.
0: Call from the Yes Network. Grisham giving the Yankees the lead after they were shut out through seven innings. Ryan McMahon, Paul Goldschmidt going deep in the frame as well. Second time this season, Yankees hit three home runs in a single inning. They hang on to win it 4-2. Third straight win, longest win streak for the Yankees since they won four straight from June 13th through the 17th. The Nationals have blown the lead in 27 games this season. That's tied for the most in the majors. In South Beach, think the focus was on the World Cup, but there was a baseball game in Miami. Marlins and Guardians rematch of the 97 World Series, but both teams have changed names since then. Patrick Bailey switched teams this season. Guardians, glad they got him.
2: The payoff pitch swung on, and that's drilled to left. It's carrying well. Hernandez back. He won't get to it. It's up against the wall. Two runs will score. Patrick Bailey comes through, and the Guardians are now up 4-1.
0: WTAM 1100. Bailey providing some insurance. Score would hold 4-1. Tanner Bibee outstanding. 6 2/3, 5 hits, an earned run, and 3 strikeouts. Guardians win their third straight after dropping 4 in a row. Up next, our half-hour headlines, the latest from the World Cup quarters, NBA offseason, and more from baseball. 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
5: 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Uh-huh. He tore his ACL. The Kansas City Chiefs didn't make the playoffs. So what?
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0: Bobby Marks says teams can't just throw money at the king.
1: No, I don't. I don't. He's made close to $600 million in his career. And I know we really don't want to talk about players' money and everything like that. But if the goal is to go out and go try to win a championship, I don't think you're going to want to trade off pieces that can actually help your roster, whether it be, you know, in the case of Cleveland trading, you know, Max Strus to clear up money. Instead of paying him $4 million, now you can pay him $7 million. So, no, I don't. I think what helps, and I think certainly what Philadelphia did, was going out and improving your roster to make it more appealing for him to come play with them.
0: Nobody knows what LeBron is thinking. Cleveland, Miami, front runners, Golden State potentially in the mix. ESPN senior NBA writer Brian Windhorst thinking that might be cool to see LeBron in the Bay Area.
2: I don't think that they're a favorite or anything in the West, but I would love to see it. But it's not going to be a disaster either. Of course not. There's no chance of it being a disaster. It would be wonderful to see. They're not going to be in last place or anything like that. So I know it's not a hot take, but I don't think it's a dream team or a disaster. I think it's something very enjoyable to work your way through the doldrums of a regular season while we wait for the best teams to play in the postseason.
0: One thing for sure, we know LeBron is leaving L.A. We think Kawhi Leonard is too. Clippers and Raptors agreeing on that deal to send Kawhi back to Toronto, but the trade will not be completed until the NBA investigation into whether the Clippers circumvented the salary cap through an endorsement deal with Aspiration is over. ESPN's Bobby Marks on the penalties the Clippers could potentially be facing.
1: You're looking at suspensions. You're looking at a fine up to between $7 and $10 million, somewhere in that range. You're looking at loss of draft picks. It's significant. You know, the Clippers have gone on with their business this summer. Toronto has done, you know, some marginal signings and everything like that. But to kind of rewind this and this trade doesn't go through, it doesn't put everyone in a really good light.
0: Yeah, a lot to deal with on both sides of that trade in Toronto and in LA. Up next, volume up for Saturday Top Sound. This is SportsCenter All Night here on ESPN Radio.
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6: 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Juan Soto sprints back at the wall, looks up, and that's gone!
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9: 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Nick DeLuca here with you. Middle of July, lots of good stuff going on. Have a women's Wimbledon champ, gentlemen's final around the corner, plenty of baseball. The NBA offseason in full swing as well. But we're down to four in the World Cup, started with six on Saturday. Kansas City, part of the weeding out process. Leo Messi in Argentina looking to defend their World Cup title, taking on Switzerland, a surprise member of the quarters playing their first since 1954. Argentina been in this spot before, and it looked like it. Alexis McAllister opening the scoring just 10 minutes in on a great feed from Messi, but then Switzerland turned up the heat, held off the scoreboard in the first half, had chances in the second, and finally capitalized. Dan and Doy, the equalizer in the 67th minute, all square despite the Swiss flag being a plus. Off to the extra 20, Argentina scratching for opportunities. Julian Alvarez finding the back of the net. Four of Alvarez's five career World Cup goals have been scored in the knockout stage. His goal, the latest goal from outside the box in the last 60 years at the FIFA World Cup. Argentina would add another late one to win it 3-1 on a night where the final score did not show how tough it was. ESPN senior soccer writer Gab Marcardi says that Argentina didn't play well, but they found a way.
10: They found a way. I don't think that they've played very well in this World Cup. They've relied heavily on Messi. And if you watch them play, I mean, even if you're kind of a novice to the sport, you'll notice Messi kind of walks around the pitch most of the time. And that's okay, because when Argentina get possession and they get the ball to Messi, he makes magic happen. But what that means is that everybody else has to work that much harder. They've sort of tinkered with their formation. They don't really use wide areas. They just try to clog up the middle, play tight passes. That's kind of what you have to do when, you know, one of your guys is basically a non-factor out of possession. It's worked for them so far. I don't know that they can continue playing like this as the opposition gets even tougher against England. Unless, of course, Messi stands on his head and does something unbelievable, which, of course, he's done before in the very, very near past.
9: Yeah, he certainly can. Messi's nine-game World Cup scoring streak ending, but his pursuit of a second World Cup title continues. He picked up his 10th World Cup assist, two more than any other player in the last 60 years. Marcotti on what makes Messi so special.
10: I think what's remarkable about him is how he's managed to really adapt his game. I mean, you see this in every sport. Certain athletes, as they get older, they have to play differently. Maybe they have to play smarter. They have to pick their moments. You know, in some ways, soccer is a perfect sport for that, because it's a low-scoring game and you only need to be great, you know, once or twice a game to score a goal, and usually that's enough to get you by. And I think Messi understands that, beyond the athleticism, beyond taking care of his body, and the genius, of course, that he has in his feet, there is a really, really big brain there. Whether consciously or not, he says, okay, how can I not be a liability to the side when we don't have the ball, and at the same time be a difference maker? And, you know, he's shown that he can do that with Inter Miami, certainly, and with Argentina.

0: The Red Sox were last in the AL East, had the fourth worst record in baseball, and were 6.5 games back at the final wild card spot with six teams to leap. 9 days later, half a game behind Minnesota and Seattle for the final wild card spot. And for the Mets, they lose their 56th game of the season, their most before the All-Star break since 1993. Shut out for the ninth time this year, tied for the second most in baseball, were shut out eight times in all of 2025. The Tigers entered Saturday trying to make it seven straight. JT Realmuto had other plans.
1: 0-1 pitch. This ball's hit down the left field line, and it's fair ball. That's in the corner. Brandon's going to score no problem. Green gets over there, but the ball dances around quite a bit. So here comes Bryson Stott, and JT has himself a two-run double.
0: 94 WIP on the call. The Phils bounce back to even the series with a 4-2 win since May 19th. They are 19-5 following a loss that is best in Major League Baseball. Christopher Sanchez, 7 innings, 2 earned. His ninth start this season of at least 7 innings, 2 or fewer earned allowed. That's the most in Major League Baseball. And a much-needed bounce-back start after allowing a career-high 9 earned in his last road start. The Tigers left 7 men on base, were 0-for-6 with runners in scoring position. Had their chances, but could not break through as they fall to the Phillies to mark an end to that winning streak. Coming up, more from a busy day around baseball. This is SportsCenter All Night here on ESPN Radio.
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0: moment. It's up against the wall. Two runs will score. Patrick Bailey comes through, and the Guardians are now up 4-1.
1: WTAM 1100, Bailey providing some insurance. Score would hold 4-1. Tanner Bibee outstanding. 6 2/3, 5 hits, an earned run, and 3 strikeouts. Guardians win their 3rd straight after dropping 4 in a row. Up next, our half-hour headlines, the latest from the World Cup quarters, NBA offseason, more from baseball. 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
1: The World Cup semis are set. Both Saturday matches needing extra time. England passed Norway 2-1. Argentina takes down Switzerland 3-1. They'll meet on Wednesday in Atlanta.

0: might be cool to see LeBron in the Bay Area.
1: I don't think that they're a favorite or anything in the West, but I would love to see it. But it's not going to be a disaster either. Of course not. There's no chance of it being a disaster. It would be wonderful to see. They're not going to be in last place or anything like that. So I know it's not a hot take, but I don't think it's a dream team or a disaster. I think it's something very enjoyable to work your way through the doldrums of a regular season while we wait for the best teams to play in the postseason.
0: One thing for sure, we know LeBron is leaving L.A. We think Kawhi Leonard is too. Clippers and Raptors agreeing on that deal to send Kawhi back to Toronto, but the trade will not be completed until the NBA investigation into whether the Clippers circumvented the salary cap through an endorsement deal with Aspiration is over. ESPN's Bobby Marks on the penalties the Clippers could potentially be facing.
2: You're looking at suspensions. You're looking at a fine up to between $7 and $10 million, somewhere in that range. You're looking at loss of draft picks. It's significant. The Clippers have gone on with their business this summer. Toronto has done, some marginal signings and everything like that. But to kind of rewind this and this trade doesn't go through, it doesn't put everyone in a really good light.
0: Yeah, a lot to deal with on both sides of that trade in Toronto and in LA. Up next, volume up for Saturday Top Sound. 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
1: Coming up on the Monday edition of Unsportsmanlike with Chris Canty, Michelle Smallman, and me, Evan Cohen. 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

0: So we bring in Christine Lisi, our spiritual anchor goddess, to break the tie. These are our number twos right now, Christine. HD says, on the phone too much when you're supposed to be having quality time with family. That's HD's. Eric says, stalking behavior. Boy, did he share that story. Shannon says, when you're trifling and you don't take care of things. And me, I say bad manners. So Miss Christine Lisi, break the tie.
1: I'm going to go with the phone. Because there's so much of that now. Like, people are at dinner and everybody, you know, people are just on their phones when you go out. And it's just, it's too much.
0: Or the other one where they're texting each other across the table.
1: Yes.
2: Yes. Just have a conversation. Converse with one another.
1: Yes.
0: Exactly. Who are you texting? You. Why? I'm right here. Why are you doing that for? Just ask me the question instead of texting the question. So we got talking on the phone. That is too much. That is also number two.
3: Number three.
0: All right, Shannon Penn, what's number three on your list? Part of our Freddie and Harry selection committee of the top six turnoffs in ESPN Radio, the ESPN app, and ESPN Plus. We got bad breath at number one. On the phone too much, Shannon, at number two.
2: Yeah, I'm going to make the case again for being trifling. Like, you got a nasty house, nasty whatever. I can't, trifling, number three for me.
0: Yeah. Number three for me is body odor. Body odor. That just changes a room. Somebody walks in and the funk hits you before the human being hits you. That just changes.
2: Or an airplane, Freddie. It can change
0: the
2: smell on an airplane.
0: Oh, my Lord, have mercy, because then you're trapped on that flight. And you can't get to the layover quick enough. It's a long flight. So, HD, I got body odor. That's my number three.
2: So, I'm big on hygiene, so I'm going body odor as well.
0: Okay. E-dog.
2: Like, I believe everyone should know how to clean themselves, how to make sure you don't smell a certain way.
0: Right.
2: And if everyone around you can smell you, how in the hell do you not smell you?
0: Right. Or if you're around everybody and you got enough space in a place that doesn't have space, probably an indication.
2: Mm-hmm.
0: It ain't them. It's probably you.
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0: I don't really know how to do it. 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But I think for fans alone to understand, when you're sitting there with just the pitcher, the catcher, you in the box, and everybody's just staring at you to go out and hit these balls 500 feet, it's not easy.
1: 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Thanks for your time.
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1: Yeah!
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8: 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Just one match left at Wimbledon. The women's final coming on Saturday. Linda Nuskova and Karolina Muchová in the first women's major final between women representing Czechia since the country was founded in 1993. Looked like Nuskova was on cruise control, taking the first set 6-2 and going up 5-2 in the second set. Match over? Well, not so fast. Muchová fending off five championship points to come back for a stunning 7-5 second set win. Winner take all third. Muchová with all the momentum, but did not matter. Nuskova, during that set break, took a peek at the trophy. Reminder for what she was playing for, and it showed. Raced out to a 3-0 lead, and then checkmate.
9: It's Linda Nuskova, the latest Czech champion of Wimbledon. Regroups to become a brand new major winner. Flinched and then found her power game and her poise. Strong stuff in the final set.
8: Nuskova surviving the second set collapse to claim the crown 6-2, 5-7, 6-3 in 2 hours and 27 minutes, the third longest Wimbledon ladies singles final in the Open era. She is the 10th straight different ladies Wimbledon champion, second time in tennis history that 10 different women won the title at a single major over a 10 tournament span. On the men's side, the final coming Sunday, heavyweight battle. Top two seeds, Jannik Sinner and Alexander Zverev. Sinner holds the head-to-head edge over Zverev 10-4, including wins in each of their last 9 meetings. But Zverev, fresh off his first major title at the French Open, see if that confidence can carry him. ESPN's Mary Jo Fernandez on the men's final.
10: Well, I think for Sasha Zverev, he's coming into this final at an all-time high. I mean, he finally breaks through in Paris at the French Open. It's something that he's worked so hard to do. And grass has never been his favorite surface, James, but somehow the confidence is carried over. And I think he's playing with much more confidence because he's hitting the ball so much harder. The serve is always a weapon, but now the forehand's become a weapon. He's inside the baseline. You can see the emotions when he won at the French. It's really been nice to see him evolve in a very short amount of time. I mean, he's trying to do something that's very difficult to do. And for Sinner, he was shaky at the start.

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9: 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Juan Soto sprints back at the wall, looks up, and that's gone!
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12: 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Nick DeLuca here with you. Middle of July, lots of good stuff going on. Have a women's Wimbledon champ, gentlemen's final around the corner, plenty of baseball. The NBA offseason in full swing as well. But we're down to four in the World Cup, started with six on Saturday. Kansas City, part of the weeding out process. Leo Messi in Argentina looking to defend their World Cup title, taking on Switzerland, a surprise member of the quarters playing their first since 1954. Argentina been in this spot before, and it looked like it. Alexis McAllister opening the scoring just 10 minutes in on a great feed from Messi, but then Switzerland turned up the heat, held off the scoreboard in the first half, had chances in the second, and finally capitalized. Dan and Doy, the equalizer in the 67th minute, all square despite the Swiss flag being a plus. Off to the extra 20, Argentina scratching for opportunities. Julian Alvarez finding the back of the net. Four of Alvarez's five career World Cup goals have been scored in the knockout stage. His goal, the latest goal from outside the box in the last 60 years at the FIFA World Cup. Argentina would add another late one to win it 3-1 on a night where the final score did not show how tough it was. ESPN senior soccer writer Gab Marcardi says that Argentina didn't play well, but they found a way.
13: They found a way. I don't think that they've played very well in this World Cup. They've relied heavily on Messi. And if you watch them play, I mean, even if you're kind of a novice to the sport, you'll notice Messi kind of walks around the pitch most of the time. And that's okay, because when Argentina get possession and they get the ball to Messi, he makes magic happen. But what that means is that everybody else has to work that much harder. They've sort of tinkered with their formation. They don't really use wide areas. They just try to clog up the middle, play tight passes. That's kind of what you have to do when, you know, one of your

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0: Rico on a golf course somewhere, and he refreshes his Twitter and sees this report from Sean. Is he thinking to himself, huh, I want to go play with Bam Adebayo? Or is he thinking to himself, man, this is some childish BS, and I don't want to be a part of any team that has anything to do with this?
1: Yeah, lot to consider. From the start of his free agency, Paul saying LeBron's next move will be about happiness. ESPN NBA front office insider Bobby Marks says teams can't just throw money at the king.
2: No, I don't. I don't. He's made close to $600 million in his career. And I know we really don't want to talk about players' money and everything like that. But if the goal is to go out and go try to win a championship, I don't think you're going to want to trade off pieces that can actually help your roster, whether it be, you know, in the case of Cleveland trading, you know, Max Strus to clear up money. Instead of paying him $4 million, now you can pay them $7 million. So, no, I don't. I think what helps, and I think certainly what Philadelphia did, was going out and improving your roster to make it more appealing for him to come play with them.
1: Nobody knows what LeBron is thinking. Cleveland, Miami, front runners, Golden State potentially in the mix. ESPN senior NBA writer Brian Windhorst thinking that might be cool to see LeBron in the Bay Area.
3: I don't think that they're a favorite or anything in the West, but I would love to see it. But it's not going to be a disaster either. Of course not. There's no chance of it being a disaster. It would be wonderful to see. They're not going to be in last place or anything like that. So I know it's not a hot take, but I don't think it's a dream team or a disaster. I think it's something very enjoyable to work your way through the doldrums of a regular season while we wait for the best teams to play in the postseason.
1: One thing for sure, we know LeBron is leaving L.A. We think Kawhi Leonard is too. Clippers and Raptors agreeing on that deal to send Kawhi back to Toronto, but the trade will not be completed until the NBA investigation into whether the Clippers circumvented the salary cap through an endorsement deal with Aspiration is over. ESPN's Bobby Marks on the penalties the Clippers could potentially be facing.
2: You're looking at suspensions. You're looking at a fine up to between $7 and $10 million, somewhere in that range. You're looking at loss of draft picks. It's significant. You know, the Clippers have gone on with their business this summer. Toronto has done, you know, some marginal signings and everything like that. But to kind of rewind this and this trade doesn't go through, it doesn't put everyone in a really good light.
1: Yeah, a lot to deal with on both sides of that trade in Toronto and in LA. Up next, volume up for Saturday Top Sound. 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
5: 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Patrick Mahomes. Uh-huh. He tore his ACL. The Kansas City Chiefs didn't make the playoffs. So what?
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4: I'm Ed Mankin. The World Cup semifinals are now set after two extra time contests last night. Argentina last night moved on, defeating Switzerland 3-1. England was also victorious as England defeats Norway 2-1. So that sets up England and Argentina in one semifinal. That will take place in Atlanta on Wednesday. The other semifinal will be on Tuesday in Arlington as France takes on Spain. Out of baseball, where a sweep of a doubleheader by the Pirates over the Brewers offered a chance for the rest of the NL Central to gain ground on the division leaders. The Cubs took advantage of that opportunity in Cincinnati.
5: The 0-1. And a high fly ball hit to deep left. Going back with a at the track, near the wall, looks up, gone! Alex Bregman gives the Cubs the lead. A two-run home run to straight left. And the Cubs now up 5-3 over the Reds.
4: That call of the Cubs radio network, that would be the final score. Chicago beats Cincinnati 5-3. The Cubs still trail the Brewers by six games in the division. The Cardinals 8.5 back after beating the Braves 4-1. Atlanta's lead over Philadelphia in the NL East is now down to two games. This after the Phillies beat the Tigers 4-2. A loss for Detroit ended the Tigers' six-game winning streak. The Diamondbacks beat the Dodgers 9-2. That's two in a row for Arizona in L.A. The Red Sox beat the Mets 4-0. Boston has the majors' longest winning streak, 8 in a row, all 8 wins coming on the road. Wimbledon men's final get underway at 11 Eastern on ESPN. It'll be a battle of the top two seeds as Alexander Zverev takes on Yannick Sinner.
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7: 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If you want to join in the conversation on the dilemma facing the United States men's national team and the real root issues with soccer here in the United States, I'm going to open up the phones. 888-SAY-ESPN, 888-729-3776. This is a hot button topic coming off the United States loss to Belgium, a 4-1 blowout in the round of 16. And it got us talking about what the real issue is, because it's not when the team gets to the World Cup level. Of course, the flaws get exposed tenfold there, but there's a buildup. There's obviously something systemically wrong, Harry, with soccer in the United States. And when I was hosting Get Up earlier this week, we had Hercules Gomez, we had Dan Wetzel, we had Bradley Wright Phillips. So you have two former professional soccer players who grew up in the youth league system, which in a lot of places, not necessarily in the United States, happens to be a lot stronger than what we have here. So I'd like to hear from Hercules Gomez. This is what he had to say, former United States men's national team player, on what's lacking with U.S. soccer here stateside.
8: I am a product of youth soccer in America as well. I'm also very fortunate that I had a benefactor. I had somebody cutting out a check so I could play because my family couldn't afford it. Youth soccer in America is a multi-billion dollar business. Major League Soccer has been around for 30 years, but not all 30 of those years have they had MLS academies. They've had them for the better part of a decade. And within those MLS academies, you start at a certain age. You don't start at the grassroots level, the 5 to 12. You got to go in there earlier because in the United States, this is a business. The rest of the world, their clubs, their professional teams, are who funds these academies at a grassroots level. That doesn't happen here. In a country of almost 340 million, you have 30 MLS clubs. You need more.
7: So we are a country where the developmental system is powered by travel soccer. That requires the ever-increasing pay-to-play model.

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6: There are a lot of people who like church. I mean, they just like stuff about church. Some people like the church because it recites the Lord's Prayer. I've actually had people tell me that. Some people like their church because they sing the doxology every week. Some people like it because they read the Old Testament law and the commandments. Some people like to go to church because it just makes them feel good. Some people like to go because there's liturgy and religious pomp and there's just an aura about it. Some go because they think the kids like it and they like the music, and some go because they just like the groups. I mean, people just love religion. They love religious stuff. They love rules. They love rituals. They love it all. But that does not mean that they love the Word of God. And it does not mean they're going there because they want to go through the scriptures so they can actually make adjustments in their lives so that they can actually experience the blessings of God. There are just people who want the religious stuff. They love their Christmas candlelight services. They love the Easter morning sunrise breakfast. They love their baby baptisms, and they love their first communion, and they love it, but it doesn't matter to most people whether or not it's in the Word of God at all. In fact, most people don't think it's important at all because they just enjoy the religion. It makes them feel good. I guarantee you this. Most people have never, I mean never, stopped to ask themselves, I wonder what God thinks about me. I wonder what God thinks about what I'm doing on Sunday. I wonder what God thinks about the stuff that I'm involved in. There was a time in history when a bunch of guys went and ran straight into Zechariah. They asked him just that question. I wonder what God thinks about us. I wonder what God thinks about the religious stuff we're doing, Zechariah told them. It was not an answer they wanted to hear. Because what he said is, you are participating in all kinds of religious stuff, but your hearts aren't right with God. And because of that, you've actually experienced the negative judgments from God. You've not experienced the blessings of God. Well, Zechariah said, oh yeah, you've got your religious rituals all right. You play the game. You go to your worship, but your formality is not reality. What is really going on in your heart is not the same as what you're doing externally. Zechariah, you may recall, received 8 amazing visions in one night. The guy goes to bed. He gets 8 revelatory visions, and he wakes up and the day's over. Now 2 years go by since that amazing night. And now we're in the 4th year of Darius' reign. He got those visions in the 2nd year of Darius' reign. So 2 years have gone by, and Zechariah during that time had communicated those visions, and he certainly had presented to them the idea that the visions taught you need to return to the Lord and turn away from evil, and you could experience wonderful blessings of the Lord, and people had listened to that. They had listened to what he told them, and they were still working on rebuilding the temple in Jerusalem, and life appeared to be pretty good. You got some new homes that are going up in that promised land area. That hadn't happened for a long time. You've got the temple being rebuilt. It's just 2 years away from being completed. So things look promising. If you were an Israeli living in this land at this time, you would say, man, we've got some real good signs here that God's blessing us. We're prospering. The problem was,

the people had listened to Zechariah's messages, but they never really got serious about the Word of God. They loved their religion, that they liked. They liked the show of it, but they didn't love God's Word. Zechariah said, "You got a big problem." And in this chapter, he brings that out. There are four parts to it. First of all, you've got these religious men who go to Bethel to ask a religious question there in verses 1 to 3. According to verses 1 and 2, on the fourth day of the ninth month, which is Kislev, which is a Babylonian name that refers to our November or December, the city of Bethel sent a delegation of guys to go to Jerusalem, the text says, to seek the favor of the Lord. That's how verse 2 ends. They're hoping that they're going to get patted on the back. They just want to make sure that everybody thinks they're on the right track, and they want to know God's happy with them. They just want to know they've got his favor and blessing. I mean, who wouldn't want that? They just wanted a good, healthy way to go, guys. You're doing great. Now, Bethel was located only about 10 or 12 miles north of Jerusalem, not real far. So these were part of a group that had come back to the promised land. They lived not in Jerusalem proper, but they lived in very close proximity to the city. And two key men were singled out to head up this little 10 to 12 mile expedition. You have Sheretzer and Regabalek. Both of those are Babylonian names, which indicates that they may have been born in Babylon. They'd been part of that group that had gone back to Jerusalem when they had the opportunity. Bethel, and one time in its history, had been known to be a place of terrible idolatry. And when some of the people came back from Babylon, 223 men decided to move to that Bethel area. A lot of those men were connected to the tribe of Benjamin. And obviously, these two were part of that group. It is a place that was known to be a very religious city. It had a religious history to it. And according to verse 3, that delegation went to Jerusalem to speak to the priests primarily, but also the prophets. But the priests are stressed here. They go there to speak to the priest about getting a ruling on whether or not they ought to continue religious festivals and their fasts. They go to where the men are. They're at the house of the Lord. They're in Jerusalem. They're working on the house of the Lord. And the fast and mourning that they're wondering about is a fast that remembered the destruction of Jerusalem in 586 BC, and specifically the burning down of the house of the Lord. Ever since the Babylonians had burned down the house of the Lord, those religious leaders of Israel had come up with something they ought to do. They came up with a national fast day. It was a man-made religious fast day. So now you've got the temple kind of being reconstructed and it's being built. The guys wonder, well, should we continue that? They wanted to know, what does God think about our big fast day? Now that we're back in the land, we're rebuilding the temple. They never gave one thought at all to consulting God before they implemented that day. It's just an afterthought. They never gave one thought at all to wanting to know, wonder what he thinks about us doing that. People just do it, and then they say, I wonder what God thinks about it. Good Friday service, it's nowhere in the Bible. Easter service, Christmas Eve services, not in the scriptures. God never ordered that nation to have that mourning or fast day. They made it up. What they should have been mourning was their sin that prompted God to allow the Babylonians to come in and destroy the city. People make up all kinds of religious stuff. It's not in the Word of God. There are some bizarre things made up by men that somehow think it's really adding something to the Lord. Infant baptism, sign of the cross, rosary beads. Go into a little cubicle and confess to a priest. The infallibility of a pope. It's all made up by men. None of that's found in the scriptures. And typically those who make stuff up, they're not real serious about what God's word actually says. In fact, they're more interested in their religious rules and traditions and laws and codes and stuff they've invented rather than the Word of God. Which brings us to the second part. They get an answer from God in verses 4 to 7. The delegation from Bethel goes to seek advice from the priest, and then verse 3 says also the prophets, but God did not answer through the priest, and he didn't answer through the other prophets. The word of the Lord came to Zechariah, verse 4 tells us. Now, ladies and gentlemen, this is something you don't want to miss. Religious leaders and counselors are only in a position to give true answers to questions if they know the word of the Lord. I cannot tell you how many people are messed up because of religion.

You listen to religious leaders that don't know the scriptures. I mean, they've got their rules and codes and stuff they've made up in their church dogma, but they don't know the scriptures, and you're likely to end all messed up. And the best answers to your questions of life come from the Word of God. So these guys are fooling around the temple area, and they're going, now we want God's blessings. And the Word of the Lord didn't go to those priests. It went to Zechariah. And according to verse 4, the word of the Lord came to Zechariah. And verse 5 says, here's what you tell all the people of the land, and you tell the priests this. You ask these boys three questions. As Charles Feinberg said, these questions are designed to show the sham and the hypocrisy of the attitudes they had and of their religion. Question number 1, when you fasted and mourned, was it really for God? That word mourn means these people wailed, like wailing for the dead. And there's really only one national fast day that was ever prescribed by God in the Word. That was the Day of Atonement. On that day, Israel was to mourn over her sin. And then the high priest was to enter the most holy place with the blood of the sacrifice and make a national cleansing. So when God says, are these other mournings that you've invented, these other fasts that you've invented, are they really for me? The answer to the question is no. We don't mourn over our sin. We just made this up ourselves. There are men invented systems of religion. They make it up. And you read some of the constitution of churches, they got their rules and laws, and you're going, where is that in the Word of God? And these guys saw this as, boy, this really is something for God. Now, I'm convinced that they convinced themselves this is some real meritorious action here. These fastings didn't please God one bit. They meant nothing to the Lord. Their religion was self-centered. It wasn't God-centered. This religion of theirs was based on their own feelings and whims. They weren't basing this on a careful understanding of the scriptures. Now, the men had gone and asked

British governor, when Babylon took over, he was assassinated. So they had all kinds of days. They were celebrating all kinds of fasts and mournings. They were doing this to show how sorry they were over the fact that that had happened. In fact, to this very day, Orthodox Judaism still observes the fast of Gedaliah in the seventh month. Four times a year, these people fasted. They denied food for themselves for one day. They mourned, they wept, they screamed. But the problem is, they never dealt with the sin in their own heart. They never looked at the Word of God and said, you know what? We have a problem. They had all this religious stuff, but they weren't applying the Word of God to their lives. Every one of these fasts were not part of God's Word. Every one of these fasts were not part of the law. These religious leaders had made them up. It had been about 68 years since they implemented this fast, and these people are just going through these motions over and over again, and God says, to me, it means zero. You see what this text says? You can run to all kinds of religious things that you want to run to and still never be real serious about God's word in your own life. This is a valid question for all of us to ask ourselves. Are we doing things for the Lord, or are we doing things for us? When you do whatever you do, when you sing or teach or pray or give or you witness, are you doing it for the Lord, or are you doing it for you? Question number one, did you really do that for God? Question number two, don't you eat and drink for yourselves? Verse 6. Here's a critical key to ask in our own lives. Why am I doing this? Am I really doing this for the Lord, or is this for me? And the answer to the question, when you eat and drink, do you not eat for yourselves? Do you not drink for yourselves? Is yes, that's why we do it. Not only had the nation Israel fasted for the wrong reasons, but her festivals were for the wrong motives. She was not having festivals because she wanted to get right with God. She wasn't having any of these festivals because she was right with God. She's just doing this because it's fun to get the people together and do something. There are churches that have all kinds of fellowships. Doesn't mean the people are right with God. Doesn't mean they're even serious about being right with God. It is clear from this text that they were not eating and drinking with the goal that we want to know the scriptures, we want to obey the scriptures. He says to them, basically, you are a bunch of religious hypocrites. You're a bunch of self-righteous phonies. You love your religion, but you aren't real serious about God and his word. You don't apply it to your life. And I'm convinced that many churches are right there. Many people are right there. Do you honestly think that churches that are really living it up and putting on a good public show are dead serious about understanding God's word? Do you think that those places are serious about you reverencing God to the point that you fall down before him? Come on. It's a sham show. People like a religious show on Sunday. They feel good about it. It makes them feel happy. It's not reverent. It's not serious about understanding the scriptures. Is just like Israel. We just like the religious stuff. Which brings us to the third question. Didn't the prophets tell you these things when times were prosperous? Verse 7, I love it. Think back to when the Negev, the deep south of the promised land, was flourishing. Think back to the time when people were abundantly living in the hill country surrounding Israel. Didn't those prophets at that time say, if you stay committed to the scriptures and you obey the word of God, God will bless you. But if you don't, your world's going to fall apart. People tend to avoid listening to preaching like that. They don't want to hear it. It's convicting. They want to be patted on the back and told they're good to go. When Israel was in a prosperous time, those prophets warned her. Those prophets said, look, you're going through religious motions. You need to be careful to hear the scriptures and obey the scriptures. And instead of fasting and feasting, what they should have been doing was listening to the prophets of God and obeying the word of God. You know, I avoid going to my doctor. This is personal confession here. And I'm going to tell you why I avoid it. Because he tells me, you need to lose weight. Tells me the truth. So I just don't go. Because I know he's going to tell me that. I get that. And I agree with him actually on that. But there are people that's the way it is when it comes to the scriptures. I don't want to go hear it. It's too intense. It's too convicting. I'm going to go somewhere where they're just going to pat me on the back and say, I'm okay. Which brings us to the third section. God explains the reason why he does not favor them and answer their prayers. Verses 8 to 12. Remember, he says, now I want you, Zechariah, verse 5, you address all the people, and I want you to zero this in on the priests.

And the essence is, if you were really interested in being right with God, it wouldn't be about these days. You would be interested in understanding the Word of God and applying it to your life. And he gives them what I would call a 12-step program that could lead them to blessings. You would be willing to obey the Word of God, step number one, and dispense true justice. In other words, you would make your decisions based on what's right and true and sound. They weren't doing that. Judicial decisions were not being made justly. You know, I heard an attorney say just this past week, the law only applies to the average American, not those in Washington. They live above the law. And then we call ourselves a Christian nation? That's crazy. A Christian nation is interested in true justice for everyone. Secondly, obey the Word of God, practice brotherly kindness. Thirdly, obey the Word of God and practice brotherly compassion. God says, I look for people who demonstrate grace. They're compassionate people. You're not like that. You're rigid. You've got your laws and rules and your codes, and you tell people how far they can travel on the Sabbath day. I mean, you've invented stuff. You're not merciful or compassionate. You don't even have a heart that's right with me. The fourth step is obey the Word of God when it comes to widows. Now, the next listings all have economic overtones because they describe vulnerable people who needed to be helped. The widows were not getting any help from the Babylonian government. There were no social security programs or life insurance or pensions. Not only were widows not cared for, they were oppressed. And some of God's own people who are claiming they're right with God, I mean, they're going to all this religious stuff, and the poor widow doesn't even have food to eat. And he said, obey the Word of God when it comes to orphans. See, a lot of men died at the hands of the Babylonians. There were a lot of children. They didn't have a father, some not even a mother. And some of these people were going to these worship services, walking right by these children. They didn't care if they had food or clothes. He said, obey the Word of God when it comes to strangers. Now, this has to do with the way people did business. Strangers were often hired to do business, and then they would get cheated out of their wages. And he said, you're not even dealing honestly with people. You need to treat people fairly, the way God wants them treated. Seventh, obey the Word of God when it comes to the poor. Oh, you go to your worship services, and I mean, you've got your religious pomp. But there are people, they don't even know where they're going to get their next meal. And this is at a time when you don't have any government to help you. They don't even have a place to stay. And then you're saying you're right with God. What Zechariah is saying is you people in Israel have never even experienced anything that's connected to God. And eighthly, he said, obey the Word of God. Don't devise evil in your hearts at the end of verse 10. That's what they were doing. Do you understand this? These were God's own people actually devising evil plans, evil things in their hearts, plotting ways that they could even do other stuff. Instead of their hearts and minds wanting to learn about the Word of God and apply it to their life and to make adjustments, they were plotting evil in their hearts. You know, I just heard a message given by a person who said, in today's world, evil is one right click away on the internet. I guarantee you there are people who go to church, they're not clicking on good things to pursue holiness. They're not clicking on things that are going to enhance their relationship with the Lord. I mean, they put on a good show at church. Behind the scenes, they devise evil in their hearts. And they're involved in evil during the week. The next four steps really get at the heart of the issue. You need to pay attention to the Word of God because you've refused to pay attention to it. Notice what he says in verse 11, but they refused to pay attention. I want to point out something about the verb refuse. It's PL stem in Hebrew. What that means is they eagerly performed this action. They would go to worship, and they eagerly refused to pay attention to hearing the Word of God. They didn't go with an eagerness to hear the Scriptures. They went with an eagerness not to hear it. Secondly, stop turning a stubborn shoulder to it. That's what they did, verse 11. That's an interesting phrase. It's only used here in the Word of God. It's like an NFL linebacker. They would lower their shoulder, and when the Word of God was coming at them,

they'd block it. They didn't want the word of God getting into them and changing them. These were God's people, by the way, going to these worship things. Thirdly, obey the word of God and open your ears to hearing it. Verse 11 says, and stop their ears from hearing. The verb stop in Hebrew, hifel stem. What that means is they caused the action themselves. They would go to a religious service and they would hear audible sounds. They would hear audible things coming from the word of God, but they shut their ears off. Ask yourself this question. Why do so many people refuse to go to a church where God's word is carefully taught? Why do you think that is? They don't want to hear it. That's the bottom line to this. They don't want to be convicted by it. And 12, obey the word of God because your hearts are hard like flint against it. Zechariah says, you made your hearts like flint. You couldn't hear the law. You couldn't hear the words of the Lord. You were responsible for your own action. Now, do you get what is being said here? These were people going to their worship services. They have their fast days. They've got their rituals. They've got their feast days, their worship days. Their hearts were hardened against hearing the word of God. Not only didn't they have an interest in it, their hearts were hard against it. And people who are not serious about understanding the word of God cannot possibly offer God acceptable worship. A while back, I asked an individual who goes to a church that I know they're not being fed, because I know this place. I said, why do you go to that church that's not serious about God's word or true doctrine? You know the answer? Got my friends there. Boy, try that on when you get before the Lord. Tell him that's the reason you didn't want to hear his word. The truth is, most religion really isn't interested in knowing God's word. So here these guys go to Zechariah, and they say, well, what does God think about our big religious days? And so God then in the final section explains the judgment action he took against his own people. Zechariah said, I'll tell you what he thinks about it. I'll tell you what he thought about it. Number one, he sent great wrath against you. That's the reason you were taken out of the land. Number two, he refused to listen to your prayers and requests. Verse 13 is interesting. And just as he called and they would not listen, so they called and I would not listen. Listen very carefully to what is said in verse 13. If you don't listen to the word of God, God is not going to listen to you. If you're not interested in hearing the word of God and applying it to your life, you can go to as many prayer readings as you want. He isn't going to listen to one thing you're saying. That's what Zechariah tells these guys. You wouldn't listen to the word, he's not listening to you. Thirdly, God scattered you among the nations. He said, why do you think you're in this mess? And fourthly, he made your promised land a desolate land, not a blessed land. I mean, just take a look around the country that you used to live in. It used to be filled with people. He has allowed you to just be scattered and your land is no longer flourishing. Why? Why did he let that happen? Because you were not serious about the word of God. That's why. You had all your rituals and you had all of your religion and you had all of your external stuff. God says, that doesn't mean anything to me because I'm looking at your heart. And your heart is hard like steel flint. Your heart is not open to the word of God. And he said, so, at the end of verse 14, they made the pleasant land desolate. Well, God just got done saying, I did it. Yeah, they made it. How? How did they make God do that? By not being serious about God's word. These guys got an earful, didn't they? They're thinking they're going down there to Jerusalem and then they're going to go back to Bethel and say, God just loves us and our religion. God says, I'm not impressed with you. I'm not impressed with your fasting. I'm not interested in it. I'm not impressed with your feastings because what I look for is pliable hearts that want to know my word and apply it. I look for people who are honest before me. Now I'm going to leave us with four questions to kind of help us put this in some perspective for our own life. Question number one, has formality replaced reality? There's a question we all need to ask ourselves. If that's the way it is, it's no good. Number two, do you come to church desiring to know God's word so you can apply it to your life? I know many of you do.

0: because this church is a pretty no-nonsense kind of church. We go through these kinds of passages. Many of you wouldn't be here if you didn't love the scriptures. Number three, is your heart tender to truth, or is it hard like flint against it? When God's Spirit speaks through the Word, and He does to all of us, that Spirit of God does a work in all of our minds and hearts. Do you find yourself tender to that? You want to respond to that? You want to make adjustments in life? Or are you just hard like flint against it? You're just never going to stay the way you are. Number four, are you changing or set in your ways? We all have to grow until we leave this earth. We've never arrived, so we have more to learn, more to know, more to apply. I have a word for you today if you don't know Jesus Christ as Savior. You could be in all kinds of religious stuff, and you could have been involved in that stuff for years. These people have been involved in this for 68 years. So you could be involved in stuff for years and end up in hell. See, religion won't take you to heaven. Works won't take you to heaven. The Old Testament law is not going to take you to heaven. There's one who can, and that's Jesus Christ. You believe in Him, and you'll be saved. May we pray. Thank you so much for listening today. If you would like a printed or a CD copy of today's study, you may write us at Texas Corners Bible Church, 7780 South 8th Street, Kalamazoo, Michigan, 49009, or you may phone us at 269-375-2391, or you may also go to our website at www.texascornersbiblechurch.org. 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
3: A hospital floor rarely ever feels still. There's always a call light going off, a family waiting for an answer, or a patient whose condition is starting to take a turn. Nurses are often the direct line to the patient, the ones tracking how someone's really doing and keeping everything on track. Lately, though, for nurse Katie Oberhelman, it's been harder to juggle it all. Oberhelman has been a nurse for more than a decade and works on the medical floor at St. Joseph Hospital in Texas. St. Joseph Health is part of Common Spirit Health, one of the larger Catholic nonprofit health systems in the U.S. Oberhelman says the biggest issue on her floor isn't one bad day or one hard shift. It's an environment created by Common Spirit that's always too stretched thin. One of the biggest issues is short staffing.
2: The unit I work on, we are a five patient to one nurse ratio. The less staff we have to support us, like our patient care assistants and that kind of support staff, it's hard. It's hard to provide care for patients that we call total care, that need assistance with everything. Feeding, bathing, changing, all of those things. When you multiply that out by your five patients, if you have a very heavy patient load, it can be very taxing on you mentally and physically.
3: She says when other departments are short-staffed too, more of the work trickles down to the people already at the bedside because there's nowhere else for it to go.
2: Oftentimes, you know, we're short-staffed across the hospital with dietary, respiratory therapy, lots of different facets. And so, you know, delivering and picking up trays is often something that falls to us. Housekeeping things tend to fall to us, especially at night. There's not many housekeepers at night. And so, you know, that could just be as simple as getting like blankets and things up to the floor or just cleaning the rooms. You know, sometimes there's a big delay in that. So we do our best to assist them when we can. And I know, like, and not my unit, but in ER, they struggle with that, having to flip their own beds. So, you know, when a patient gets discharged from the ER, they are having to do all of the cleaning to get that bed ready for another patient, which is time that could be spent in direct patient care and things that nursing shouldn't have to be doing. But if nursing doesn't do it, it just doesn't get done.
3: When nurses are pulled into everything else, there's less time for the work patients actually need them for: medications, check-ins, careful assessments, and the ability to catch problems early. Over time, this overflow can change how people feel about their job.
2: I and so many of my coworkers, you know, we go into nursing to help people. That was, you know, our intention and what we want to do. And all of those extra tasks kind of pull us away from being as present as possible with our patients. And we've lost a lot of good nurses. They get very frustrated and move on to different hospitals that have better conditions, better pay.
3: When an experienced nurse leaves, a hospital doesn't just lose another person on the schedule. It loses the experience, guidance, and morale that came with them. These concerns at St.

0: Joseph are also part of a larger worker safety conversation. This past spring, the National Council for Occupational Safety and Health published its Dirty Dozen list. The report highlights 12 companies where American workers have raised large concerns about unsafe and challenging conditions. One of the companies named is Common Spirit Health.
1: From workers, we hear things from unsafe staffing, workplace violence, you know, exposure to chemical hazards. There's also when workers attempt to come together as a group to maybe unionize, there has been anti-union practices. So it's pretty alarming that even in healthcare, we're seeing that workers are not safe.
0: That's Jessica Martinez, the executive director of the National Council for Occupational Safety and Health. She says the report highlights just how many of these issues are preventable and fixable.
1: The Dirty Dozen exposes 12 companies where we know that profit is prioritized over human life. We know that these 12 employers are not outliers. They represent a system where safety violations have become the cost, essentially, of doing business. So there are some core themes that we have found in the report itself at the Dirty Dozen. And across industries, we are seeing, you know, very similar patterns that profits go up, but we are seeing protections for workers and human life go down.
0: The report is based on extensive research from OSHA and federal enforcement data, as well as court records, media reporting, and countless conversations with workers at these companies.
1: We know that OSHA has about 1,800 inspectors for 130 million workers across 8 million workplaces. So we know that these numbers are real because at that rate, it would take, you know, really over 150 years to inspect every workplace just once. And that means that companies are often not afraid of the consequences. And when there are consequences, we know that the penalties are, you know, a slap on the wrist, very, very low.
0: Back in Texas, Oberhelman shares that she and many of her colleagues have repeatedly brought these concerns to Common Spirit. However, it's become a chronic pattern of speaking with leadership and then radio silence.
2: I feel like in a lot of our staff meetings, they always say, you know, we'll escalate it. We will take that to the higher management. And nothing ever changes.
0: To get action, they voted to unionize last December with the National Nurses Organizing Committee, a branch of National Nurses United. For Oberhelman, that decision wasn't about turning against the hospital. In some ways, it was the opposite. St. Joseph is where her career began, and she has a lot of fond memories of what it used to be like before Common Spirit took over.
2: We do serve a population of patients that other hospitals won't see for financial reasons, often, you know, no insurance. We see a lot of those patients. That was one of the things that drew me to St. Joseph. When I first became a nurse, I felt like I could do the most good at St. Joseph.
0: In addition to being overworked, she and others have raised issues about workplace violence, pest infestations, broken elevators, and other basic safety and maintenance problems. The difference now is that they have someone else in their corner fighting for them. For workers in any industry, Martinez echoes that there's always more power together. If you have concerns about your company, she says one of the first steps is to talk to coworkers and document what's happening before filing a complaint or asking for help from a union or local worker center.
1: Now more than ever, it's important that they start by talking to their coworkers to realize that they're not isolated and they may not be the only person dealing through a challenge at work or maybe a dangerous working condition. The power of collective action is really true and offers just more protections in a real sense, right? It's harder to retaliate against a group of workers than an individual.
0: Oberhelman is now on the bargaining team as St. Joseph nurses work toward their first contract. After years of feeling like decisions were being made somewhere else, it's a big weight off to finally have a voice. Still, though, the bigger question goes beyond St. Joseph's. Nurses are often described as the backbone of healthcare, but a backbone can only carry so much before the whole body begins to break down. When hospital systems run too lean, the strain affects patient outcomes, and the same issues are happening across the U.S. as more hospitals merge. For Oberhelman, the fight isn't just about nurses either. She says every role is affected by the policies set by leadership. That's why she hopes this first contract can eventually lead to greater change throughout.
2: While this is a nurses' union, every facet of our hospital is understaffed. And so our hope going forward is that

0: in developing our union, we can help lay the foundation for meaningful changes for every part of our hospital. You know, we work so closely with everyone and we see how frustrated they are, especially in this economy and everything.
1: A hospital can have the right mission statement, the right equipment, and the right employees, but if the serious issues that are brought up repeatedly never get fixed, the system starts asking the impossible from the ones who stay. You can learn more about this topic, the National Council for Occupational Safety, and our guests, Jessica Martinez and Katie Oberhelman, by heading to our website, viewpointsradio.org. 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I'm Gary Price.
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11: At Charmin, we heard you shouldn't talk about going to the bathroom in public, so we decided to sing about it.

0: category. It's a big recognition for a title that isn't about restaurants or recipes, but about the many meals served to people most of us never see. Yusuf explains how each prison tray follows a simple set formula. Menus are built around general calorie requirements and are supposed to include basics like one protein, starch, and vegetable. However, on paper, a meal can meet this requirement but still fail the person eating it. A watery pile of overly salted canned carrots may technically be on the tray, but that doesn't mean it's edible or nutrient-dense. A protein may be counted, but the rectangular patty is such low quality that it's hard to tell whether it's chicken, beef, pork, or fish. On the side is a piece of processed white bread that's starting to mold. Yusuf points out every aspect of food, from preparation to quality, can look very different depending on the correctional facility.
1: So different prisons have different ways of doing this. Some prisons have pre-prepared meals and they come in like frozen meals and they provide those. A lot of jails have that. Some prisons are actually doing scratch cooking, in which they have the product that they're preparing in the kitchen. Some prisons, it comes in, you know, a bag of powdered potatoes, they add water and stir it into a pot. So it can look different by each prison, but regardless of how the food looks when they come in, whether it's prepared or comes to a bag or it's from scratch, the same kind of information is provided for us in the survey that we did, which was that the food was often not fit for human consumption. And in fact, some of the people we surveyed said they would read boxes and bags that would say not fit for human consumption. Typically in prisons, there are individuals that are incarcerated that work in the kitchens that are helping prepare the food. So there's often someone who's not incarcerated who's like leading the kitchen, that food service manager and other staff. And there are people in the prison that work that are currently incarcerated that work inside the prison that are helping prepare the food. So they have a really clear understanding of what it is they're preparing for everybody, what that looks like, and what kind of packaging that comes into.
0: And if the item's expired, spoiled, or too processed, there isn't always another option. Oftentimes, prisoners go hungry or decide to eat it anyways and risk getting sick. In the end, much of this comes down to money. At the end of the day, prisons are a business and enter into contracts with private wholesale food suppliers that offer the best price. Yusuf says there isn't a national average for what prisons spend on food, but she uses California as one example.
1: In 2024, the California Department of Corrections and Rehabilitation, which is CDCR for short, spent $4.20 per day per person on breakfast, lunch, and dinner. So all three of those meals, those are $4.20 per person in California. So as a comparison to that, the city of San Diego, which runs the state's largest kind of school district, spent $3.91 per child for lunch alone. So that kind of gives you an idea of what the dollar amount that's spent on people incarcerated versus other public entities.
0: To be clear, the argument from her isn't that prison food should match what's being served to school children. The goal is that it should be safe, adequate, and humane. In many facilities, this is far from the reality. She says she often gets asked why improving prison meals should be a priority.
1: Individuals that are incarcerated are human beings, and they're human beings, particularly within state's custody and within state's care. And it's the responsibility of the state to ensure that every human being is provided the resources and adequate things for them to thrive and to be alive. Their punishment for the crime that they were accused of or acquitted for or adjudicated for, whatever it might be, the punishment for that is being in the prison, being away from their family, not having autonomy and control of their lives. That is the punishment that they have. The punishment is not being fed food that is not fit for human consumption. The punishment is not being fed food that dehumanizes them. The punishment is not being fed food that we would not feed anyone else in this country.
0: And the impact of these meals doesn't end at release. The U.S. has the largest prison population in the world, and 98% of people who serve time do eventually come home. If they've spent years or decades eating food that's high in sodium, fat, and processed carbohydrates, or are regularly going hungry, they may return with chronic health problems that make re-entry harder and place further strain on healthcare, housing, and other support systems.
1: So if they're fed food inside of prisons and jails that is leading to heart disease and hypertension, other health-related issues, they're going to come out of that system and have those same exact issues that we have to think about on a broader scale. So it's important that we think about them as whole humans and think about them of what, and as a whole human, you're deserving of eating good food.
0: Impact

0: Justice, the nonprofit where Yusuf works, is also trying to change this from the inside with some solutions-focused programs. She explains one new initiative that's happening in California.
1: Our Harvest of the Month project, which provides fresh food to every California prison. There's 31 of them. Our Growing Justice project that is building vertical farms in prisons to provide fresh food and teaching women how to grow food inside the prisons. But also there's organizations across this country that are working on other solutions to food in prison. So I would love it to be highlighted both that there's a widespread problem, but there are also areas where we're creating solution and collaboration to change what we know.
0: A prison food tray is a small part of the system, but three times a day, how it looks answers a basic question. Does the system really believe in prisoner rehabilitation? You can learn more about our guest, Aisha Tu Yusuf, by heading to our website, viewpointsradio.org. For more behind the scenes and to support our show, follow us at Viewpoints Radio on Instagram, Facebook, and X. This segment was written and produced by our executive producer, Amira Zaveri. 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
6: 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I'm Ebony McMorris. Earlier this summer, a lingering heat wave hit parts of France, Spain, Italy, and the UK. In some areas, temperatures climbed past 104 degrees. In the U.S., we've seen these high temps, but they often come with a basic assumption. At some point, people can always head inside, turn on the AC, and cool off. But in much of Europe, that's not the case. The International Energy Agency estimates that only about 25% of structures across the continent have air conditioning. Many homes, older schools, and public buildings were built for a cooler climate and don't have central AC. In recent years, heat waves in Europe are becoming increasingly common, and many towns aren't prepared. A top-floor apartment or old building with poor ventilation can quickly turn into a sweltering oven. And when temperatures stay high overnight, the human body has less time to recover. The risk is highest for seniors, young babies, outdoor workers, and people with heart or breathing problems. The European branch of the World Health Organization said in June that extreme heat has led to more than 200,000 deaths across the continent over the last 4 years. Most of those deaths, the agency says, were preventable. And the answer isn't just adding air conditioning everywhere. Cooling will matter, especially for people most at risk, but cities also need more shade, more trees, cooling centers, reflective roofs, better ventilation, and stricter building rules for older homes. Because as climate change pushes Europe into hotter summers, this will become less of a one-off and more of the norm. That's Viewpoints Explained for this week. More in a moment.
7: Welcome to Culture Crash, where we examine what's new and old in entertainment. It's no secret that Steven Spielberg is a master director, the former Wonder Kid turned Oscar winner and eventual elder statesman of filmmaking, has long been known as a savant with the camera. Anyone who has seen Jaws, Raiders of the Lost Ark, Saving Private Ryan, or War of the Worlds has seen tracking shots, dolly zooms, and perfectly blocked

0: to whip pans that have immersed them in the action. Even if you don't know what those moves are specifically, you know that watching a Spielberg project simply feels different from watching your average Marvel movie or modern era Star Wars film. On his latest movie, Disclosure Day, Spielberg shows that he's still got it. Disclosure Day is an adventure thriller centered on a team of citizens working together to reveal a long-hidden truth about extraterrestrial life to the world. Visually, it serves as a culmination of so much of what has come before in Spielberg's career, with a dynamic camera that never stops moving, intense shadows and stylistic lighting, and a thrilling train sequence that fans of his last film, The Fabelmans, will find nostalgic and inevitable. Disclosure Day is also based on a story written by Spielberg himself and serves as something of a final treatise on aliens from the man behind E.T. and Close Encounters of the Third Kind. Instead of focusing on the aliens, though, Spielberg is much more interested in what they reveal about the humans here on Earth and what humans are capable of with such intense secrets. Big, loud, and intensely sentimental, Disclosure Day has proven to be a divisive sci-fi blockbuster that's thrilling and mystifying audiences all around the world. Even at 79 years old, it's very clear that Steven Spielberg is still a master of the form. I'm Evan Rook.
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5: The fighting spirit of the Marine Corps is born of battles won. 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
7: Center. I'm Ed Bank, and today is the final day of baseball before teams take off for the All-Star break. It will be all day games today, so teams can get a jump on their break time. Today in Pittsburgh, the Pirates host the Brewers, and it will be a matchup of ace pitchers. Paul Skenes takes on Jacob Mizrowski, and it's a matchup ESPN's Doug Glanville is certainly looking forward to.
8: Wow, I just want to know if someone's going to break the sound barrier or, you know, go light speed. it's incredible. I mean, Skenes is, you know, definitely adds more finesse to his style, but, you know, Mizrowski has emerged as someone who has all this power with that much.
7: The Brewers will be trying to snap out of a tough day yesterday. They were swept in a doubleheader by the Pirates. Milwaukee still holds a 6-game lead over Chicago in the NL Central. The Cubs will finish out their weekend series in Cincinnati. In the American League East, the Rays are rolling. They've won 4 out of 5. We'll try to sweep the Mariners today. The Rays lead the Yankees by 4 games in the division. New York bouncing out of its slump, also going for a sweep today in Washington against the Nationals. The Wimbledon men's final is set for later this morning. It will be coming up in about 90 minutes on ESPN. It's a battle of the top 2 seeds as Jannik Sinner takes on Alexander Zverev. The World Cup semifinals are set after England and Argentina punched their tickets to the Final Four of World Cup soccer. Spain plays France on Tuesday, while the battle between England and Argentina takes place on Wednesday. WNBA tonight on ESPN and Disney Plus. The Wings host the Sky. Dallas has won 4 in a row. Tip-off at 7 Eastern.
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10: 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The semifinals are set for the World Cup. France and Spain on Tuesday, England and Argentina on Wednesday, and then next weekend at this time, a champion will be crowned. Let's bring in our good friend Casey White, ESPN soccer analyst, here to help us break it all down. And I go back to that England game last night, Casey, and I think about what their manager said and what Jude Bellingham's reaction was. Obviously, Bellingham's

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11: Great to have you guys with us. Rolling on until 1:10 p.m. today. We are outside Comerica Chamber of Commerce Day. I feel like I say that a lot because just about every time we're out here, there is not a cloud in the sky. We celebrate Tigers baseball here with you today. We celebrate the fact that this team, left for dead, now finds themselves a couple of games back in the wild card race. They are playing meaningful baseball in July. Now, let's be fair. Let's keep it a buck. This wasn't the goal when the year began, right? If I told you the record was reversed, 51-44, you would have told me that's somewhat disappointing relative to the expectations you had for the team. If I told you the best record in the AL would be, as you look at this overall record, 56-37, you might guess that that would be you. But obviously, the Tigers have been the second most impacted team in all of Major League Baseball to injuries this year. And I have been wondering, scratching my head, as to why the Lions get a pass for the injuries. Offense, defensive line in 2024, secondary in 2025, and the Tigers do not. So much slander against this team when they had all their guys out, right? But the Mariners continue to scuffle. They've lost five in a row. They're holding down the final wild card berth. The Tigers are able to drop a game last night without much in the way of consequence. And today, Zach Wheeler against Tarek Skubal. We're jam-packed.

Over the next 3 hours and 10 minutes, here's how you guys can get in touch with the show. You can give us a call at 248-539-9797. Also, where the ticket text is. And you can hit me on social, at Mark Ryan on Air. That is at M-A-R-C Ryan on Air. You get to me your messages, Facebook, Twitter, X. We will get to them live and on the air. Coming your way over the next 3 hours. The most simple Tigers question possible elicits the most unpredictable response. The Tigers made their first round draft choice yesterday. We will check in with, in my opinion, the most knowledgeable voice on college baseball in America on how they did. We have got a doozy in our Detroit's all-time favorite athlete bracket for you today. A lesson that Jalen Duren does not seem to be hearing. And what Detroit sports problem do you just wish would go away? That and so much more coming your way 10 a to 1 p today as we get set for Tigers baseball. You know, Chapman is one person, Brian Chapman is one person specifically that has made fun of me for believing that this team wasn't done yet. He gave me the Bronx cheer retweet every time I posted messages of hope, right? Sarcasm dripping from Brian's bald head. And I will tell you that, you know, I would like to ask Brian Chapman how he likes the apples of what the Tigers are doing now. I confronted him on this yesterday, and he simply said, the Tigers have been playing some good baseball. How about you get out from six games under 500? Okay, it's always something with him. But the reality is, he was dead wrong. They are playing meaningful baseball. They clearly weren't done. They clearly weren't finished. And here they are, two games out in the loss column, taking on Philadelphia, a surefire NL playoff team. And today, we've got to blow out the budget coverage. Today, you've got the battle of the aces. Today, you've got the pitcher making the most money in all of Major League Baseball. Otani doesn't count because he's essentially two players. He is two players. So Zach Wheeler, $42 million a year. The numbers back it up, 2.23 ERA, 9-1 record overall on the year against Tarek Skubal. We've done the Skubal topics. You don't need to know the Skubal topics. I just want to open with this question, me to you. Are they going to freaking do it? Are the Tigers going to freaking do it? Are they going to get over this hump? Are they going to make the playoffs again? The biggest reason I didn't think they were done is because we've already seen them do this. We've already seen them over very, very large stretches be a bad team and be a good team. You know, it's interesting. I gave the 162-game stats a year ago where they won 101 games over their last 162. And then we had people this year as well, fairly, giving the 162-game stats where the last 162 games weren't good. Normally you have blips of good play, blips of bad play. This team's identity has been good baseball, bad baseball. This team is multiple personality disorder, and they're very, very harmful to my health. Very harmful to my health. I experience depression. I experience elation, sometimes within the same game. And this is more of a roller coaster than any relationship I've ever had in my life. Right now, as we sit here today, the Tigers are listed as having a 34% chance to make the playoffs. That said, Tom Petty wrote a song about what the Seattle Mariners are doing, and they're free, free falling. Sorry, I promise I won't do that to you again. 49 L's for the Mariners, 51 L's for the Tigers. Now, let me tell you what doesn't matter, okay? What doesn't matter, and you might hear this on this station, you might hear this from your friends. What doesn't matter is the number of games you are under 500. What doesn't matter is the number of teams you have to leapfrog in order to make the playoffs. What does matter, and legitimately speaking, the only thing that matters is the number of games you are back in the loss column of the final wild card.

0: birth. That is it. That is all. Now, there is no guarantee how good or bad a baseball you're going to have to play in order to get that final spot. You would expect that some of these teams, right, Seattle holds the final spot, Minnesota, Houston, Boston, Toronto, and Baltimore are all in between Detroit and Seattle, and again, that's irrelevant, but you would expect some of those teams to begin playing really good baseball, which means the Tigers would have to continue to play real good baseball in order to catch them. So here's the good news. Since June 1st, your ranks in the American League are top of the heap in just about everything. Record first, run differential first, slugging percentage second, home runs first, ERA first, opponents batting average third. Why do we care about losses only and not wins? Well, it's like what your barber says to you. She always says, look, I can take off more, I can't put it back on, right? You could always win more games. There is nothing you can do about losses. That hay is already in the barn. So I ask you as we open today, are the Tigers going to do it? Is this going to be the second most miraculous comeback of their last 3 years? But historically, hear this. Not a single time in the last 100 years has a team ever made the playoffs when they were 16 games or more under 500 at any point in the season. At any point in the season. This Detroit Tigers team was 16 games under 500 on May the 31st. All right? May the 31st. Their record on May 31st was 22-38. No reason to celebrate. No reason to have any hope. That situation, that 16 games under 500 to make the playoffs, happened in 1914. Boston Braves, they went on to win the World Series. Not since 1914 has a team 16 games under 500 or worse ever made the playoffs. That is what you're attempting. But then again, that's exactly and precisely what this team does. Let's open with Sean in West Bloomfield, who leads us off. Hey, what's good, Sean? You're on 97.1.
1: Mark, I say they make it. I think these injuries were really bad for them. And if you look at their 1-6, I mean, when Torres comes back, which all signs point to that happening soon, you got three guys, Magano, Cole, Torres, Dingler, that can get on base. They hit for average. They can even hit for power in certain circumstances. But you follow that up with, you know, Green, Carpenter, Torkelson. Those guys are more inconsistent, but all three of them can hit for power. I think that 1-6, you can match that up with just about any team in baseball, and they're gonna be probably near the top. I think that those injuries killed them, and they're actually a really good baseball team. So,
0: well, Sean, we thought they were a really good baseball team, but why is it that no one mentioned the injuries when they were scuffling? It was just all the lineup stinks. We have nothing. It's like you do realize, right, that there's something called the injury index, and you had the second worst injury impact of any team in Major League Baseball. Number one is the New York Mets. We might as well call them the Mets. How are they doing? They're in the toilet bowl, right? So yeah. You have to understand in life there are excuses, there are reasons. The Tigers' injuries were a reason they were scuffling. Sean, I'm with you, man.
1: Yeah,
0: thanks for the call. Go ahead.
1: Yeah, yeah.

0: back in the loss column. You have come from the worst record in the American League and tied for the worst record in all of Major League Baseball to now being two games out of a playoff berth. The simple question is, are they going to do it? There's no 50 shades of gray here, okay? And if there is, there certainly isn't going to be a spicy flick. No 50 shades of gray. It's yes or no, black or white. Are they going to do it? 248-539-9797 is where you guys can get to us. We are live on location outside of beautiful downtown Detroit in Comerica Park, getting set for the series clincher, a battle of the aces. Zach Wheeler, Tarek Skubal, and we continue next on 97.1.
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1: Live outside Comerica Park, Chamber of Commerce Day. It is B-E-A-U-tiful out here right now, man. What is it, Bobby? Like 69, 70 degrees, Rob Gronkowski's favorite number. It is absolutely gorgeous out here today. Look, I'm asking you point blank, are the Tigers going to do it? Is this actually going to freaking happen this year? And I'd love to know what you're thinking about that. I'm on record as saying it happens. Then again, I'm a glasses half full guy. I certainly believe what I say. I invite you to hook me up to a lie detector test. Corbin, I think Corbin on the positive negative scale is about 40% positive and 60% negative. All right? Now, Corbin is a very, a very likable chap. He really is. Corbin. 34% chance for the Tigers to make the playoffs today as of Fangraphs. Two games out in the loss column, do they make it?
2: With the way that they have been playing, you would think so, especially as of late. I would, and with a weak AL, I got to say yes as of right now. But the thing about them, and it's over the past 3 years, they're so wishy-washy. Like, they're hot right now, but I wouldn't doubt it. Give it a couple weeks, they go in a little skid. And then maybe they bounce back beginning of September, so... As of right now, I say yes, but that comes with a little, give it time.
1: Okay, but this is a yes or no question, Corbin. We said before the break, there are no shades of gray. Bobby Elman, do they make it or not? Fangraphs says 34%, two games back in the loss column. Bobby Elman, I would say, is typically 60% positive, 40% negative. Bobby Elman, do they make it?
3: So the entire season... Practically up until this hot streak in June, I said absolutely no chance. Once June started and they got onto the hot streak, I said there's still a stretch to make the playoffs. They've been a little bit too streaky for me. They've been too inconsistent, but with how the AL Central is, we all know it's garbage. So I say they do barely make the playoffs, but are they going to make any noise in the playoffs? No. But to answer your question, I think they do just barely make it.
1: Okay. So that was the question at hand. On the show today, we are 3 for 3. We believe the Tigers are making the playoffs, okay? Remember the old soccer chant? I believe that we will win. I believe we're going to get in because the numbers indicate such. You're averaging over 5 runs a game even without Gleyber Torres. ERA, best in baseball. Best record in baseball now over a month and a half. All right? This is not... hopes and wishes and butts and nuts. This is data-driven. Let us get to Matt, who is up next on the show. Hey, Matt, you're on 97.1. Do they get in?
4: So, yeah, I do think that they will get in the way that they're – if they keep playing the way they keep playing, yes, I do think they'll get in. But like Paul, I believe his name is, I don't think they're going to make any noise. Now, there's a chance – they'll make it to the second round, depending on who their opponent is in the first round. But beyond that, nothing's going to happen. But, yeah, I do think they'll make it to the playoffs.
1: Okay, well, look, again, can we please stick to the question that's being asked here? I don't think anything's going to happen. I don't think anything. I can't get off this call without saying something negative. Okay, you got to let me say something negative before I get off the call. I can't have people thinking I'm you, Mark Ryan. All right? So thank you for the call. I do appreciate it. Here's the reality, guys. And I've got the money shot against that argument. I do. Are you ready for it? Each of the last 10, okay, in the last 10 years, every single seed has made it to or won the World Series. All right, so you got 6 seeds in every league. You got 1 through 6 in the AL. You got 1 through 6 in the NL. All 6 seeds in the last 10 years have either made it to or won the World Series. Now, again, what that means is I don't think we're going to do this. I don't think we're going to do that. Think about this rationally for a minute, okay? Because I know that's hard for some of us to do. Think about this rationally.

0: You get into a three-game series, you have Melton, Mize, and Scoobal. You get into a five-game series, you have Melton, Mize, and Scoobal twice. Do you appreciate those odds? I appreciate those odds. I strongly appreciate those odds. And so the reality is, guys, that, you know, there's been many a team that have won the World Series with 80s win totals, low 90s win totals. It absolutely can and does happen. And it happens frequently. What seems to matter more than what you do in the regular season is how are you playing at the end of September? How are you playing? And so that is still yet to be determined. But these people, they're not going to do anything. I don't subscribe to that at all. At all. Now, this is interesting. Texter says, Mark, you guys can make fun of Torkelson all you want. Can make fun of him all you want, but he's going to hit 30-plus dongs again. He may not be the 1-1 we took, but 30 bombs a year is damn good. If you hear me on this station say that Asar Thompson is an incomplete basketball player, what do you think I think of Spencer Torkelson? I am going to assure you that he's not part of the long-term future of this team unless he suddenly changes his skill set. Scott Harris has avoided, like the plague, players with his sort of statistical profile, where he does one thing, home runs, doesn't do it consistently, and gives you nothing else. Does he play good defense? No. But he makes up for that with not being fast. Is he efficient at the plate? Not a lick. Okay? So he has 16 home runs. He's not on pace to hit 30 home runs. He's on pace to hit 26 home runs. And then there's this. All right, there's this. Apparently I do, Bobby, have some Detroit in me because after being positive, now I'm coming with this. You're not going to believe this. Yesterday he gets up to the plate, bases loaded. It was like a fait accompli. It was like the only thing we didn't know is how the screw-up was going to happen. And it was like, yep, was it first pitch, double play? Yeah, right to the shortstop. As Taylor made a double play, as exists in all of Major League Baseball. Are you guys wearing socks? I'm about to blow them off. Are you wearing socks? Are you? Through 45 plate appearances, Spencer Torkelson has the worst batting average with the bases loaded in Major League Baseball history. In the history of Major League Baseball, he has the worst batting average with a minimum of 45 plate appearances. Here you go. For the all-time non-clutch team, Dave Anderson from 83 to 92 batted 114. Adam Rosales, 2009 to 2018, batted 098. Tim Bogar, 1993 to 2001, batted 098. Oscar Grimes, 1939 to 1946, batted 093. Spencer, 0 for Forkelson. 2022 to 2026. Batting average, 0.81. Guys, I root for people, not against people. I root for Spencer Torkelson to turn it around. His best is not good enough. Last year was his best. Not good enough. This year, 30 home runs is pretty damn good. He's got 16. Okay? On pace for 26. 210 batting average. His OPS is average. Speed stinks. Defense stinks. Clutch hitting stinks. This is not your humble host here slandering the man. This is me giving you a dose of reality. Take off your fanboy hat and actually look at the data. Live in a fact-based place. 248-539-9797 is where you guys can get to us on the show. All right. So much has been bantied about with Tarek Skubal. If I were to require you to give up another impact piece, who goes? 248-539-9797 is where you guys can get to us. We are live outside of Comerica Park, getting you set for the halfway mark finale of the 2026 campaign right here on 97.1.
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0: 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Are you looking for a beach read this summer? 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

0: 5-1. Outside gate A, Comerica Park, getting you set for the halfway mark finale. There is a lonely Phillies fan in my midst. He's taking a very, very lonely walk right now. He is in the wrong part of the country. He's giving me a thumbs down. Incidentally, a thumbs down is a very good thing to give other drivers instead of road rage, right? You give them the thumbs down. In other words, you're failing at life. I gave the thumbs down on the way down here today. I really did. You know, this Phillies fan just gave the thumbs down to me. But a very lonely walk for the man. You know, I think he's lost.
1: You know, that's probably the safest gesture a Phillies fan could give us.
0: Yeah.
1: That's probably the nicest one.
0: I'm going to guess. I have no idea how right or wrong this is. Philly, 400 or 500 miles away? Something like that? So he's lost by 400 or 500 miles. If anyone sees him, can you help point him in the right direction to get back home, right? His family has placed him on the milk carton. Spencer Torkelson, this is crazy. With the bases loaded, he bats 081. Listen to this improvement. With runners on second and third, he bats 091. So this is impressive. So, in other words, if you are about to score, Spencer Torkelson ensures you remain the 40-year-old virgin. Okay? He guarantees. If you have anybody in scoring position, if you want to just guarantee that you get out of the inning, put Spencer Torkelson up to the dish. That's what he's been. I'm rooting for him to be something else. I am. Well, as you well know, we are rapidly approaching the trade deadline. My criteria has remained consistent from day one on this. If you are within 3 games in the loss column by July 31st, I am a buyer, not a seller. That has been my position. You've never been in a better position to trade Tarik Skubal because of the other pitching performances you're getting. Mize and Melton and Montero and, heck, even Framber and Flaherty are pitching well right now. Even those guys are dealing to a degree. You have the number one ERA in the game since June 1st. You have delivered that. But this Scott Harris is in a pickle. You know, we did a topic recently, which GM in this city is in the toughest spot? I want to say we did that Tuesday or Wednesday of during the week. And many people voted for Scott Harris. Why? Because Scott Harris is truly in a damned if you do, damned if you don't proposition. You trade Skubal right now, what's going to happen? You're not giving yourself the best chance possible to make the most of this season. And no matter what you get for him, people are not going to be happy. You are never going to get a dollar-for-dollar return on the back-to-back Cy Young Award winner. You keep Skubal, and you keep the team together. What's the problem? Well, now you really are getting the proverbial nothing for him. You do get a compensatory pick at the end of the first round in next year's amateur draft. You do? That's what you take in, but that's not enough in some eyes. So it truly is a damned if you do, damned if you don't proposition. If I was going to guess how the consensus feels, I think right now the consensus, most of you feel like you trade Tarik Skubal and you keep the rest of the band back together. And then if you can make a run, you make a run at the postseason. Here is the exercise I would like to do in this segment. At 248-539-9797 is where you can get to us on the show. Let's say that it's a given that you're trading Skubal at the deadline. I am going to drop a mandate on you that you trade one other significant piece. Who is it? Who are you moving off of? What is your decision based on? Is it based on what you can get value for? Who you can get value for? Because there are a whole host of options that you could move if you are Scott Harris. The number for you guys, 248-539-9797, is where you guys can get to us on the show. You know, I've taken calls from people yelling at me that they're not getting rid of everybody. They're not getting rid of everybody. I've taken calls from people yelling at me. I don't believe they should get rid of everybody. But you look at this roster, you look at this team, and you understand.

expand the free agent status of Casey Mize, of Gleyber Torres, of Kenley Jansen, of Jack Flaherty. You understand the disappointing performance of Spencer Torkelson. You understand that, right? So who else, if I'm saying to you that Scooble goes in a package deal with one other player, who is that package deal? The number for you guys, 248-539-9797, is where you guys can get to us on the show. Who is the other piece that you move off of if you decide that you're going to move off of another piece? For me, this is easy as pie. Kenley Jansen, don't let the door hit you where the good Lord split you. This has been a failure. I do not feel the way I need to feel when Kenley Jansen is on the bump. I do not feel comfortable with him out there. And I'm tired of the team kind of force-feeding him closer situations just because that was what they signed him to do, right? It's not there anymore. Look, Father Time catches up with us all. It's not that I'm mad at Kenley Jansen for taking the money. I'm looking at the Tigers and I'm saying, what did you see in him that made you think he still had it? Do you know that there was a game last year, Tigers at the Angels? The Tigers lit Kenley Jansen on fire in that game. And I was thinking back to that, and I was thinking, was Scott Harris watching that saying to himself, that's a guy we need. Got to have that guy to be our closer. Our closer next year, that guy. Lit him on fire last year. Now, true to form, Jansen rebounded, finished with a halfway decent ERA, but has been nothing of the sort this year. There's been a couple of games where he snatched defeat for the Tigers from the jaws of victory. He's rocking a 4.56 ERA at this particular juncture, right? So who is that person for you? At 248-539-9797 is where you guys can get to us on the show. Jason Santo chimes in and he says, generally speaking, everyone in the dance is a contender. That's baseball. If they keep winning and still look great in 2 weeks, here's how it probably plays out. Harris does nothing to address the hitting or bullpen because he won't trade a prospect for his life. Despite our incredible rotation, the Tigers get knocked out after Green and Torque continue to fail in key situations. Jason Aramo says, in baseball, when your name is mentioned, and in this context, Torkelson's is negatively, with guys going back to the 1930s and the 1940s, you know you are not getting the job done. So I ask you, at 248-539-9797, as we open up here today, I ask you, you've got to get rid of, I'm making you get rid of one more significant piece with Tarek Skubal. Who goes? Who goes and why? 248-539-9797 is where you guys can get to us. Texter says, I would throw Gleyber and Kenley to go along with Skubal. Hi, you Lee. How you doing? It's going to be a very good player for us. Kenley is unfortunately washed and was probably the worst signing of the year. Could 100% get good players for those three in unison? Let's see here. Of course, don't trade Skubal. We'll be in first place by the end of the season. Mark my words, Big Paul Reilly. Big Paul, I don't have to just mark your words. I'll do you one better than that, all right? There's something Dan Dickerson told me when I was hosting Tiger Talk with him called the Baseball Pythagorean Theorem. And here's the formula, and I'll bury you the nitty-gritty details, but it's essentially you take your runs scored times it by 1.83. You divide it by your runs scored, 1.83, plus runs allowed, 1.83. Gives you a decimal point. You times that by 162. Right now,

0: Great to be with you guys. Great to be with you guys live at Comerica Park as we continue the show here today. Texter says, morning, Mark, is a season ticket holder who has had to watch some painful no-production games. Tigers will not make the playoffs. Sure, you bring up a player who hits two homers in a week, but the lack of talent in the lineup and decisions being made daily, weekly, monthly will be too much of a roadblock. There's a theme that I'm getting to here, and I'll share it with you momentarily, okay? Dude, you live in a fact-based place. A texter says you live in Michigan. This is a blue state. You don't even live in a fact-based state. Everything goes back to politics, even if you try not to have it go back to politics. I'm asking you guys at 248-539-9797, I'm going to say you have to move a second significant piece. Do you wave bye to Flaherty, Torres, Torkelson, Jansen, Mize, somebody else? What is your take of the second person you say goodbye to? 248-539-9797. We're outside Gate A, Comerica Park, 97.1. 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
11: Great to have you guys with us. 97-1 outside of Gate A, Comerica Park. This is the first half finale today. And, you know, Chapman always laughs at me when I say must win. I said must win a week ago when they played the Rangers and they needed to pick up some ground. Do you feel like today's game, look, you don't have to use the phrase must win, but it feels like it's damn important, doesn't it? Like if you lose this game, well, then everyone's feeling like the momentum you had is gone. If you win this game, okay, you drop the game. Everybody drops a game. You got it right back. Won a series, as you have, against very, very good teams. I would put the Tigers' resume of winning series against really good baseball teams up against anyone in Major League Baseball. You've beaten all three division leaders in the American League, all right? And now you're beating good teams in the National League as well. 248-539-9797 is where you guys can get to us on the show. Let us get to you guys, because I'm asking you, if you have to trade a second big piece before the deadline, who would it be? Reno in Franklin is up next on the show. Reno, you're on 97.1.
12: Thank you, Mark. I would put this package together. I'm looking at the Baltimore team. I will take their first baseman, Alonzo, for Scooble and Torkelson. Would they do it? I also believe the Tigers, with the pitching staff they have, sticking out my neck, they will win the Central Division based on their pitching staff today. Go ahead.
11: How about that? I love it. I love the positivity. I love exactly what you're saying, man. I love it. I love it. So that's really interesting. Interesting stuff indeed. I think you make a really, really good point. I love the positivity. I think you add ideas to the forefront that make sense. Let's get to Mike in a car, who's up next. Mike, you're on 97.1.
13: What's going on? I'm on my way to the ballpark. Just got here, and you know what? I'd say what's going on. First of all, I would definitely say let's package up Spencer Torkelson. I think people like his home runs. I think we might be able to get something for him. But you know, we're just sitting on Javi Baez too, and I know he's on the injured reserve, but if anybody shows interest in him, just ship him too. I mean, he's not doing nothing for us. And like I said, I love Spencer Torkelson. I caught a home run ball that he had. I got the ground rule double that popped up and went over.

0: over to the stands too. But I mean, like I said, let's build. But I do believe this is must win for us. I do believe, you know, like you said, I don't want to use that term, but you know, if we lose today, then we're going into the break and we're like, it's a sour taste. But if we win, I'm like, you know, we feel great because I still feel like we have the team that we thought we had. We just were so hurt and banged up early on, and now we're ready to roll.
1: Yeah, look, I totally agree with you. And so it's like when you understand the importance of this game and what this means today, you want to be going into the break playing your best ball. You want to be going into the break feeling good about yourself, knowing you can beat good teams. And that's exactly where you're at. Now, as far as trading Baez, I don't think there's a market there. I root for guys, not against guys. But I'm tired of the lack of production of Torkelson in big spots. I really am. Let's get to Jesse in Windsor, who's up next. Hey, Jesse, you're on 97.1.
2: Hey, how's it going, Mark?
1: Good.
2: Yeah, see, my thing is I think trading Skubal is a necessity. Trading somebody else is, you only do it if you have to do it, and the return isn't going to be good enough. It's somebody else. Like, we're still in it, right? Like, the American League is just so bad that no matter what, win today, lose today, we're still going to be in it after the break. And I'm all for trading Skubal and getting whatever we can. But you don't want to just trade guys away just to trade them.
1: So you brought up an interesting point, and now I'm going to share something with you that Corbin Simons just shared with me. And it's interesting. Breaking news, probably not, but it's interesting because it's in line with what Tarek Skubal says. Are you ready for this? According to Bob Nightingale, as posted by Underdog MLB, Tarek Skubal has informed friends that he badly wants to stay in Detroit the rest of the season. There's something missing there. Right? It's not about staying there the rest of the season. You should remove the final four words of that, right? He badly wants to stay in Detroit, end of sentence. End of sentence. The problem is the rest of season. He wants to finish what he started, and then he wants to find the dumb team that's going to give him an absurd deal. And it's not to say that he's not an unbelievable pitcher, because he is. But guys, you know this. The reality is he's in line to get one of the 25 richest contracts in the history of this sport. 20 of those 25 contracts have not worked out. Here's a pitcher with two major arm injuries and another procedure this year that indicates that he's got wear and tear on his elbow. So, again, you want to make a bad business decision? Skubal and his agent can go find that team that's willing to do that. They can find that team. You want to be part of a winning operation here that's stacked for the future to do really, really good things? You know, I don't really know that this statement moves me at all. I don't really know that it does. Tarek Skubal has informed friends that he badly wants to stay in Detroit the rest of the season. I need him to inform friends that he badly wants to stay in Detroit for the rest of his career. I need him to inform friends that he doesn't give a rip what his agent is trying to do, that he makes the final say, and that he's going to give the Detroit Tigers every opportunity to keep him. That's what I need Tarek Skubal to hear, okay? But I think many in this city are so used to just everybody leaving them, right? You're used to people not wanting to be here, that you're terrified you're going to lose Skubal for nothing. I don't believe that's going to happen. I don't believe that's going to be the case. This is now confirmed. Bobby Elman has confirmed this post as well. So he's informed he really wants to be here the rest of the season. What does that mean? You know, hey, please don't trade me. What assurances are you giving us that you're going to be here? What assurances do you have? Because I continue to present to you the following. The proof that Skubal doesn't want to be here is Framber Valdez. Framber Valdez signed a 3-year, $115 million deal, right? $38 million a year. Zach Wheeler's the highest

0: paid pitcher in baseball, $42 million a year. If Scooble wanted to be here, he signs for 3 years, $135. That's $45 million a year. That's the highest paid pitcher in baseball. But he wouldn't sign that deal. The proof of that is Framber Valdez did sign that deal, right? If Scooble would sign that deal, he would have gotten that deal, and Framber Valdez wouldn't be here. The Tigers are smart for not throwing the kitchen sink at Tarek Skubal. They're dead smart about that. And Skubal's going to have to do better than, quote, I really want to stay the rest of the year. Are you in or are you out? It's bleep or get off the pot time, Tarek. This is 97.1.
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8: Great to be with you guys. Chamber of Commerce Day, downtown Detroit. We are outside Gate A. I just met Detroit Dan again. We've hung out multiple times. Saw his amazing wife as well. Great to see these guys. They represent all that is right about our amazing city. And it's so good to see him again. Really, really good to see him. Dan, welcome me to the D when really nobody, when I just started here. And the fact that somebody of your stature extended the olive branch to me meant the world to me. Still does. So he and his lovely wife are enjoying their final day in the D. Then they head up to Saginaw after that. And Scoob has got to get him a win today. Scoob just came out today and said he really wants to remain in the D through the rest of the season. The problem is those last four words. Well, the Tigers made a draft pick yesterday. Cameron Flukie, right-handed pitcher out of Coastal Carolina. The convergence of my two worlds was incredible for this reason. Like, they were also linked to another player from Simpsonville, South Carolina, a kid from high school. But yesterday, the Tigers go with Cameron Flukie, right-handed pitcher out of Coastal Carolina. Cameron Flukie, college ERA of 4.08. So you wonder, okay, that's not great. Why are they interested in him? 232 strikeouts in 180 innings. Teams that develop pitching well, as the Tigers do, believe they can make something of that. Joining us right now to touch on Cameron is, in my opinion, the preeminent college baseball guy in America. All right. Anytime I have a college baseball question, I go to my guy, Chris Phillips. He is the owner, the founder of SEC Unfiltered. And he joins us right now on the show. Formerly based in South Carolina with me. That's how I know of Chris Phillips. Now he's out of Nashville. And his entity, SEC Unfiltered, presented by Kalshi, is absolutely slang it. Slang it on social, slang it with content. Chris Phillips joins us right now. Chris, congratulations to you. Who are the Tigers getting in Cameron Flukie, pick number 22?
9: Mark, I appreciate you having me on. Congratulations to you and your success as well. And you talk about worlds colliding, ironically enough, when it comes to our college baseball content. My co-host for our baseball show, Anthony Renato, who played at LSU and played in the major leagues, he actually lives up in Detroit. So, ironically enough, we did spend some time this season talking about the Tigers, and we did text yesterday when Cameron Flukie was selected. Yeah, they're getting a guy, I think, a future big leaguer, in my opinion. I know there's a lot of questions right now with Tarek Skubal and what his future looks like. Cam Flukie's the guy that came into the season a legitimate top 10 arm in all of college baseball, and certainly on draft boards, you felt like he was a surefire first rounder to get a top 10 pick. The injury obviously derailed that with the rib injury that he suffered. But, you know, Mark, this is a guy I got to watch in person in 2025 at the College World Series in that game against LSU where he just dazzled, gave up the one run. He's got an elite-level fastball. He generates over 20 inches of vertical break on the pitch. It competes with, you know, elite major league fastballs, if you will. The curveball is diabolical in the arm slot that he presents it from. You know, with that over-the-top motion, it makes him really, really difficult to hit. So I tell Tiger fans, you know, I understand that the 2026 numbers are a little bit uninspiring, but again, you do have to factor in the injury. I look more at 2025 for the guy that you're getting, and I think, again, I think you actually got a steal because

0: I think before the injury, obviously after it happened, the stock went down a little bit. This guy could have been a surefire top five or top ten pick, and you got him, I believe it's at 22. So, yeah, I think Detroit got a steal, and I think this is a dude that you're fully expecting to be in the big league sooner rather than later.
1: Chris Phillips joining us here on the show. Why do you think, Chris, he fell? If the injury is, you know, it's he didn't blow out every tendon in his knee, right? This isn't a Marcus Lattimore situation. This is something that he would be fully expected to recover from. So why the fall in the draft?
0: I mean, I think the rib stress fracture is a concern. I mean, I think anytime that you have any sort of injury, right, there's going to be some caution, if you will. Outside of that, Mark, maybe pitching at a smaller school, maybe there's something to that, although I don't think that's a big deal because, again, you look at the Giants that Coastal slayed in 2025 to make the run that they did all the way to the finals. It, you know, he went up against the best of the best, the LSU Tigers, who won it all and pitched well against them and dominated. I think it was probably, again, just due diligence from the medical side. And, you know, if Detroit didn't feel comfortable spending their only first-round selection on him, maybe there was something that, you know, maybe some other teams as well did their due diligence and felt like it wasn't worth the risk. So I think it's always a risk, if you will. I think Detroit just, you know, got very fortunate that he fell to them. You know, there were other guys that maybe had big 2026 campaigns that, you know, other clubs projected better or felt better about. So I think he's a worthwhile risk, no doubt. You could have done much, much worse when it came to, because it's always a risk, right, in the MLB draft. But I think the injury is probably the big part of it. I just think the stock took a little bit of a fall. But, you know, for those of us who pay attention and understand, I think the rib stress fracture, I think he will be fine. And when he's back to 100%, he's going to return to form.
1: Chris Phillips, SEC Unfiltered for My Money, the preeminent college baseball voice in America, dropping some insight on us on the Tigers selection of Cameron Flueke, pick number 22, made yesterday. Now, you may or may not know this, Chris, but right when I got to South Carolina in 2019, one of the first of many big dust-ups that I had, and you could probably recite a few of them, was with Keith Law. And Keith Law and I went at each other, noted baseball expert, and we were going at each other because I said the Mike Trout deal is going to go down as an albatross for the Angels. It's not that he's not a great player. It's that he's got some injury concerns, and their owner, Moreno, wouldn't put a team around him. He's given him that contract only to sell tickets, and what a waste of a career. And funny enough, Chris, Keith Law has not had anything to say to me about how that deal has unfolded since 2019. I mentioned Keith Law because here's what he says. And I want to ask you, do you see the prospects and the forecast for Cameron Flueke being better or worse than this? Okay, we'll do a little over-under. Keith Law says, Flueke has above-average control but fringy command. I think he can be a mid-rotation starter, probably not more than that with his present stuff. So he sees him as his ceiling is a third or a fourth starter. Can Cameron Flueke be better or worse than that, Chris? Where's your money?
0: I think he can be better than that. Yeah, for sure. I think that, you know, getting in the right organization, Detroit especially, is someone that does a great job of developing pitchers and developing young arms. I certainly think that he can be better than that. Now, again, are there strides to be made? Certainly. But, I mean, that goes for every young player. Very, very few guys. There are very few Paul Skenes, right, that come out and they're immediately ready without some sort of development. And I think even Paul had some development to have coming out of college. So, no, I'd take the better on that. I certainly am not going to go worse. I think the floor feels pretty high for Cameron Flueke, obviously assuming that he stays healthy and, you know, I say lives up to his potential, but I think the floor is probably making a major league rotation, right? So you're only asking me, he's only got to do a little bit better than what I think the floor is. Yeah, I'll go better. Is he an ace on a major league staff? You know, that's asking a lot, right? I think there are dynamics to that go beyond, obviously, as you know, just stuff and just makeup. It's a lot more to it. It'll be really cool to see him grow into himself, grow into his body, grow into his stuff, grow into the player that he's going to be. But no, I will go better. I think it's all there.

0: I think the makeup and the moxie is there as well. And I think the in an organization like Detroit, I think the command can come along to a point to where he can be even better than a mid-tier rotation piece, if you will.
1: Chris, we both saw Paul Skeens in college. I unfortunately saw him in a national championship series against my against my Florida Gators. I knew he was the it guy then. I had no way of knowing he was going to do transcendent stuff in terms of time to the big leagues, in terms of immediately unhittable in the big leagues. Looking back, is he the most unfair matchup you've ever seen at the college level?
0: Yes. Yeah, I'm trying to think of some others, and there have been some really, really special players at the college level. Heck, one that he faced in that College World Series to get to the Florida Gators, Mark, you might recall, Rhett Lauder from Wake Forest, I think was another one. But, yeah, I mean, what Paul Skeens did was just, looking back, the fact that we were asking college kids that had just finished up their, I don't know, their finance class or their chemistry class or whatever, to then dig into the box a couple hours later and, you know, face a guy sitting 100 miles an hour with that wicked slider and that filthy changeup and that sinker. I mean, it's crazy. So, yeah, I think he's the most special college pitcher of all time. I don't know that you say he's the best, because what are we basing it off, right? Are we basing it off of entire college career? Are we going off numbers? I think there's guys that have had, you know, longer careers, more accomplished careers from that perspective. But just like, pure talent, most intimidating, scariest to face. Yeah, Paul Skeens is just in a league of his own. And again, you're seeing it play out in real time. I mean, he jumped straight from college to what felt like the big leagues, you know, wins a couple Cy Youngs. I mean, that just, you know, you just don't do that on accident. I think it's only a matter of time, obviously, before he gets out of Pittsburgh. And I don't know if he's wearing pinstripes.

0: 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Chris Phillips, SEC Unfiltered, dropping some knowledge on Cameron Fluke. He believes he's got higher-end stuff than mid-rotation starter, and that's who the Tigers got yesterday. Your thoughts on that? Welcome at 248-539-9797. We have got the brand-new matchup in the Sweet 16 of Detroit's all-time favorite athlete bracket. This matchup is a doozy, and it's presented to you next. Live outside Gate A, Comerica Park, Phillies Tigers. 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
9: Great to be with you outside Gate A, Comerica Park, 97-1. Got to get a dub today to end the midway point on a high note and keep that old Mo going heading into the All-Star break. For as much maligned as the Tigers lineup is, how about three All-Star contributors, All-Star participants from said maligned lineup? A few minutes ago, Corbin Simon sent to me, and then Bobby Elman confirmed. Tarek Skubal has informed Bob Nightingale that he badly wants to stay in Detroit the rest of the season. My quick take on that is, you think so? I can't imagine you want to be moved in season, okay? The problem is the last four words, the rest of season. We need wants to remain in Detroit, period, end of sentence, end of drama. That's what we need. That is not what we're getting. And so there is my problem. We spoke to Chris Phillips about Cameron Fluker and what he could potentially bring to the Tigers, their first-round pick. Here's a little bit more about Cameron Fluker discussing his delivery.
10: Come here. You take a breath. You come up. And like I said, you get a little bit on that back leg. So when you come up, you're like here. And then you just go down the mound, and I'm pretty linear, so I work like right towards home plate, get this glove arm here, and then you kind of just rotate down into it. And I'm higher slot guy, so I pull, like I said, bring the house down. That's kind of what I think is like I'm here, and I'm just.
11: Gotcha. Down. And is there a thought in your head? What's the last thought in your head when you're throwing? Or is there one?
10: Kind of like the up aspect, like kind of stay tall, and then at that point, I'm just letting it rip.
11: Now, what are you going to do when you velo check and you see 100?
10: I actually, in college, I told my catcher, I said, if you ever see 100 on the board, call time and throw the ball to the dugout.
11: You're going to get it like authenticated stuff too. Yeah, absolutely.
9: Cameron Fluker has hit 99 regularly. He has not yet hit 100 on the gun. Newest Detroit Tiger, Cameron Fluker. So, it is time, my friends. It is time. We've arrived at that place where we are now down to the Sweet 16 in Detroit's all-time favorite athlete bracket. It's taken a minute. We began with 28. Now we have our bracket. Jeff Guzman is kind enough to put together a bracket for us for the final 16, and we are beginning the matchups. Yesterday's matchup, Calvin Johnson, Ben Wallace, can no longer vote on that.

0: but the social media vote on that one is coming. Today, we have another one for you. And this is at now at the point where just even doing this exercise, you realize just how many unbelievable athletes are here. You know, the guys who had to be in play-in brackets just to get into this bracket were, you know, they would lead the way for many other cities. So despite the fact that the narrative is this city hasn't had a lot of sports success, well, there is evidence that you, in fact, have produced incredible athletes and incredible players. So today's matchup, we've got a 4 against a 5. All right, 4 seed, 5 seed matchup that requires your vote. In the red corner, he has won the Conn Smythe Trophy in 1998 after leading the Red Wings to their second consecutive Stanley Cup. Recorded 1,755 points, 692 goals, 1,063 assists in 1,514 regular season games. Won the Outstanding Player Award, the Lester B. Pearson Award, as the most outstanding player voted by the NHLPA. All right? So he has had immense success as a player. Less success, seemingly, as a president and general manager. However, all right, in this bracket, we're asking you to vote for your favorite. And we're not judging people by what they've done after their playing days. I ask you to vote for Steve Yzerman as your favorite player, if you would like, as your favorite participant in this bracket. But some of you may not be able to separate sort of the ill will that is formed about what's going on recently with the Red Wings. I ask this to be about the player. We'll see if it is. Who is his opposition today? Cy Young Award winner with the Detroit Tigers in 2011. Has won 3 Cy Youngs all told. Won an MVP with you, something pitchers don't often do, also in 2011. Was the 2006 Rookie of the Year. Left here to win his World Series, is a 10-time All-Star selection, including the legend pick this year in 2026. And he threw 2 new no-hitters here in the D, felt like it was important to come back here and finish his career here. Justin Verlander. Steve Yzerman, Justin Verlander. All you have to do is call in and vote for your favorite. This is call only. No text allowed at this point. The number's for you, 248-539-9797, where you can get to us on the show. Vote for your favorite, Steve Yzerman, Justin Verlander. What do you say we hear? Find out a little bit more about today's combatants? Steve Yzerman is up first.
1: Gretzky had it, lost it. Yzerman picks it up. Yzerman moving. Blue line chance.
2: Absolutely blew this by John Casey. That is everything Steve Yzerman had in the bag.
1: Steve Yzerman is first. Overtime, game-winning, playoff, goal. And the Detroit Red Wings at 1:15 into the second overtime in a magnificent game 7.
0: The one, the only Steve Yzerman, Detroit Red Wing legend. Opposes the legend of the old English D, the pitcher about which Jim Costa says he's the single best pitcher of his era. And he is the last, Costa continues, of the dying breed of toughness in pitchers. Let's be honest, of guys that are willing to go out there when they might not be at their best, of guys that are willing to go out there and actually go 8 or 9 innings and throw complete games. Justin Verlander's got to be dying a slow death seeing the kid gloves being used to treat some of today's phenoms in the game. Let's hear a little bit more about Justin Verlander and his time with the Tigers.
1: Here's the 2-2 pitch on the way.
0: Steve Yzerman, Justin Verlander, the voting is open for you right now. 248-539-9797 is where you guys can get to us.

0: on the show. Your vote's welcome. These guys need your votes, all right? Do not assume that one guy is going to win. Your votes need to be counted. The way to do that is to call us up, make your vote known. Who should advance here? Tough choice on Steve Yzerman, isn't there? Are you able to do the assignment of voting for who he is as a player? As a player, one of the top five, maybe top three most beloved athletes here of all time. But to what degree have you soured? Are you able to keep it just on the field with him? We're asking you to vote for your favorite right now. Steve Yzerman, Justin Verlander, we will give you our votes as well. We'll take your votes. We'll take your calls on all the above coming your way next. We're outside Gate A of Comerica Park here on 97.1.
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3: Live on location outside Comerica Park, 97-1. Great to be here with you. Final game before the midway point of the season. And again, you don't want to overuse the phrase must-win game. This feels like a damn important one today. You played so well. You've got Mo on your side. You win today. You're guaranteed to enter the All-Star break no worse than 2 games back in the loss column of a playoff berth. When you consider the injuries this team has had, we're not far away from saying this is a pretty successful season, given what they've overcome. If they can overcome the second most injuries in Major League Baseball to the New York Mets, if they're able to overcome that, we'd all have to say to make the playoffs, this is a successful season, is it not? I think we would. Coming right to you and your calls at 248-539-9797 is where you guys can get to us on the show. Corbin is in the process of sending all those over to me. Thanks to all of you who have chimed in here in the early going. While we await those calls, Bobby Elman, your vote, sir. Steve Yzerman, Justin Verlander, are you able to separate the positions with Yzerman?
4: For your sake, Mark, I will definitely separate.
3: I appreciate that.
4: So we're looking at Yzerman just as a player, of course. But I got to see Verlander play in my lifetime probably way more times than I got to see Steve Yzerman play. So I'm a bigger fan of JV, so I'm voting JV.
3: He's going JV. He's going JV here in the early going. So that's interesting. For me, I ask who was more impactful in my life, right? And I had the JV baseball cards. I ran into JV's wife at a trendy Tampa jaunt called Timpano back before he was ever traded from the Detroit Tigers in spring training. I admire JV not because I thought he was this super nice guy. As a matter of fact, when he competes, I think he's anything but, right? He would be the guy that I would be convinced is going to bean me if I got a hit off of him, quite honestly. The reality is he's been far more impactful on my life than Steve Yzerman has been.

0: None of this has to do with the failure as general manager. None of this has to do with that at all. Okay? This is player. This is impactful. This is the person that I collected cards of. To me, it's nowhere close. Okay? Now, in terms of accomplishments, it is very, very close between the two. All right? So these two guys are on par with one another in many respects in terms of accomplishments. But this is asking you who your favorite is. And we open with Tim in Lake Orion. Tim, you're on 97.1. Who do you got? Let's keep it going, and let's go to Michael in Windsor, who is up next. Michael, you're on 97.1.
1: Hey, Mark. Hey, I'm a longtime listener of the show. Never called in, so just want to say that. And this got
0: Thanks.
1: Me to call in. I'm 51 years old, and both these guys, I've seen their primes, their whole careers. And, I mean, for me, it's hands down JV. Because you said it's the favorite player, right? I'm a huge baseball fan, and there was nothing like watching JV pitch. Love him. Glad he's back for his final year, too, even if he doesn't even pitch. So, but I could separate. So, you know, I can separate Steve Yzerman's career. I don't care what he's done as GM. I know he's one of the greats player of all time.
0: Right, and I think it's important to separate the art from the artist. The artist is the general manager, right? The art is what he did on the ice, and I hope that Yzerman gets credit for that in this bracket. If he doesn't, if people are talking themselves out of voting for Yzerman, this could get ugly in a hurry. Michael in Windsor, I do appreciate the call. Let's go to Joe in Grosse Ile, who is up next on the show. Joe, you're on 97.1.
2: Hey, Mark. I love the topic. And before I give you my vote, I just want to say Hall of Fame entrance should be objective, not subjective, to the team that you played the most service time with in your career. So JV should be required to go in as a Tiger. Granted, I'm biased on that, but I hope he goes in as a Tiger. Having said that, and it is by a whisker, because I love them both, and only because he never wanted to leave here, and because he actually did win world championships while he was the captain of the team, I'm going to go with Stevie Y. I got to go with Yzerman. He was an aw shucks, just like JV is. And when he was the captain, he owned this town. And I think people are getting tarnished a little bit by what he's done since he's been GM, and that's unfortunate. But you said as players, you got to go with Stevie Y. I mean, come on.
0: Right, because like the general manager is not what we're judging here. It's all-time favorite athlete. Is Yzerman an athlete as a general manager? Of course not, right? So if you are following the law of all-time favorite athlete, if Yzerman had never become executive VP, had never become general manager, he might win this thing. But again, how many people are able to separate the art from the artist? That is the million-dollar question. Thank you for the call, Joe. Vote for Steve Yzerman. Corbin Simons is busy tabulating all of your votes. Do not allow your voice to go unheard, okay? And if you're on the line, you gotta hold, because some of these votes come down to one or two. How would you like your guy to lose because you were on the line and didn't have patience to make sure you got on the air? Rick in Holland is up next on the show. Rick, you're on 97.1.
3: Good morning, Mark. How are you, sir?
0: Good to hear from you.
3: I wasn't a huge Yzerman fan. I was more of a Fedorov fan, actually, believe it or not. But I got to go JV just because I'm more of a baseball fan, I suppose. They're both, you can't take one away from the other. They're amazing Detroit players. But I'm going to go JV. Now, can I expound a little bit on the trade of Scoob? Just a little
0: yeah,
3: bit.
0: Go
3: I
0: ahead.
3: Won't take up a lot of time.
0: Sure.
3: So here's the thing. What did we get for JV? We got Rogers. I mean, that's what we get for these all-time starters. We don't get much back. Rarely will you get anybody worth of fiddlers. And being a baseball fan, I am having a ball in June. I am enjoying this. This is fun. What about we just keep everybody and let's just have some fun? We don't know what next year is going to bring.

0: And it could be a half a year. It could be a horrible season for everybody involved. Let's just keep them. Let's just have some fun for this year. I'll bet you we'll come out on top.
1: Okay, but that's a sentimental thing to say, Rick.
0: Right.
1: But that ignores, you know, losing him for what? Right? Losing him for what?
0: That's the thing, but we lost JV for Rodgers. I mean, was that worth it? We don't get anybody back.
1: Yeah, but that's these are totally different situations. What you have and what you have to do, Rick, in any tough situation, you have to do a pros and cons list, right? What's on the pros list for keeping Tarek Skubal? You have the best chance to do something this year. If he leaves for nothing, you get a pick at the end of the first round.
0: But that also counts.
1: That also counts for something. What's the con of losing Skubal?
0: Nothing.
1: You could. What's the con of keeping him? You could get a lot more if you moved on from him, and the feeling is he's going to leave anyway.
0: Yeah.
1: I do not think. Thanks for the call, Rick. I do not think that, I don't believe that Skubal's take today, that he really hopes to stay here the rest of the season, I don't think that's going to move anybody's needle. I don't think Scott Harris is going to consider that one iota. Now, if he comes to Scott Harris and Tarek Skubal says, hey, man, you know what? I want to stay here. And I'm willing to allow you guys to do a team-friendly deal so that I can stay here. Not necessarily hometown discount, but higher average annual value, shorter-term contract. And I don't know, honestly, why Scott Boras or Tarek Skubal wouldn't want to do that anyway. He could make more money in the long run. Why? Well, because the amount that the best pitcher in baseball is going to make every year is just going to go up. Right now it's $42 million Zach Wheeler. That number is just going to go up. So take a shorter-term deal. If you continue to be Tarek Skubal, you'll become the highest-paid pitcher in Major League Baseball again in 3 years. You most certainly will. The number's for you guys. 248-539-9797 is where you can get to us on the show. We need your votes for today's bracket matchup. All right?

Sorry for the technical difficulty. Great to be back here with you guys live from Comerica Park, Gate A. And we are taking your votes. Detroit's all-time favorite athlete. We've got Justin Verlander opposing Steve Yzerman. And your vote is going to determine who advances and who is donezo in the bracket. We're now certainly at the point where any one of these guys could win the entire thing. So if you had to say your favorite, I want to know who your favorite is, Steve Yzerman, Justin Verlander. We will also at this time open up the text line vote. So if you are a little buck to call in, but you're comfortable getting your text votes in, you can do so as well. Seth in a car texts in that fans are delusional if they don't think Stevie Y is the greater Detroit athlete. Seth, why is it so confounding to people that the bracket is favorite athlete? It's not greatest athlete. It's favorite athlete. These are two different things. You are not obliged to vote for the best athlete. There's a very specific reason why we chose favorite athlete, not best. Some people seem to believe that best must be favorite. That's not how it works. Tim Tebow is my favorite athlete of all time. Tim Tebow isn't the best athlete of all time, but he's my favorite, right? That's how it works. 248-539-9797 is where you guys can get to us on the show. We're taking your calls. We're taking your votes. Make sure you are heard. Justin Verlander is a 2026 All-Star. Steve Yzerman is an all-time legend. Only one will survive in Detroit's

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4: Rolling on until 1:10 p.m. We've got Detroit's all-time favorite athlete bracket going on right now. We're going to, in the next month, you're going to know officially who the all-time favorite athlete from this city is. And we are down to the Sweet 16. Everybody's got a vote, but you got to call in at 248-539-9797. Also allowing your text votes as well. Today's matchup is the 4-seed Steve Yzerman against 5-seed Justin Verlander. Who is your favorite between the two? No judgment, no criteria, other than the fact that we ask that you vote for the guys based on who they were as athletes, not Yzerman as a general manager. All right? Yzerman as the general manager is Detroit's least favorite. Yzerman as a player is perhaps Detroit's most. We will soon see. Let's get to Steve in Roseville, who is up next on the show. Steve, you're on 97.1.
5: Hi, I'm going to vote for Stevie Y.
4: Interesting. And why, Steve?
5: I remember when the Red Wings were called the Dead Tanks. And that was a while ago, true. But Stevie Y joined the Red Wings his second year in. He had a catastrophic injury. He came back from that. Then he spent a lot of years losing until finally, you know, the Red Wings started to win Stanley Cups in 96 and 97. And I just remember him holding the cup as he was skating around. And it brought tears to my eyes because he deserved it so much. Wayne Gretzky called Steve Yzerman the best two-way player ever. And I believe that, too, because I've seen Steve Y play. He couldn't beat Gretzky, that's for sure, because after that injury, he just couldn't skate as fast or as well. However, he did become the kind of player that you did not want on the ice against you, because he could play defense as well as offense. And Justin Verlander, I like the guy. I think he was great for the Tigers. But, you know, just... not as big a fan of baseball as I am hockey.
4: That's fair enough. Steven Roseville, thanks for the call. So that's exactly why you should vote for Yzerman. That's exactly why. It was all about who he was as a player. Gerald in Pontiac is up next. What's up, Gerald?
6: I'm glad you had that other caller before me, but I even go back, you know, I was around when the Tigers hit 84 World Series. Boy, was I sloshed that night. But anyway, but it has to be... Well, I was just a college kid having fun, you know. I'm 62. I took this quiz today. It says I'm older than dirt. Boy, that's a bit harsh. But anyhow,
4: it is.
6: For me, it's
4: brutal.
6: Steve Yzerman is going to be my favorite, you know, because exactly he took the Stanley Cup,

0: mean, you know, when you remember those times, and I remember those times, and I remember the Piston times, boy, I'm telling you, the memories I have, I'm so happy. You know, growing old, you can't stop. But, boy, the memories. But Steve Yzerman, and that's the thing. What's going on right now, it's so bizarre. I mean, the whole situation is bizarre. But you can't take away Steve Yzerman's, you know, what he did for the city and for, you know, raising that Stanley Cup. It was, you know, and again, I like the last caller. I like Verlander was good and great, you know, but I being around 84, the World Series, to balance those two, I would have to say Yzerman.
1: There you go. Gerald, thank you very much for the call and your vote. I understand it completely. Let's keep it moving. Let's get to Doug in a car who's up next. Doug, what's good, man? You're on 97.1.
2: Thanks, Mark. I vote Steve Yzerman because of his heart. The epitome of that was a play in the playoffs where somebody shot at the goal and Steve was behind the goal somehow and he got smacked right in the face with the puck. And it knocked him down. And somehow he was able to, if you could crawl off the ice on skates, that's what he did, because it was so important that we score in a fixed amount of time. So he got off the ice so a replacement player could come in while he recovered from that hit. Amazing heart.
1: I totally agree with you. Totally agree with you. As a player, one of the all-time most beloved athletes here. And I think if he loses this matchup, it'll be for reasons he shouldn't, right? If you were to remove the general manager tenure, and I would have advised Steve Yzerman never to take this job because it'll forever alter how you're remembered in your city, even if you win. I think he will win this if people vote on who is their favorite athlete. That's the name of the bracket, Detroit's all-time favorite athlete. I think he will lose if people factor in current ill will. CJ in Farmington Hills is up next. What's good, CJ? You're on 97.1.
3: Morning, Mark. How are you?
1: Good, bud.
3: All right, so I'm going to cast my vote for JB, which I'll tell you about in a second, but I want to give props to CVY. As a lifelong hockey fan, my wife and I moved here in 1998, and got to be part of that second cup during Stevie's run. And in the field that I worked in, I got to actually be kind of close to it. And he was an amazing player. But the last several years of his career, he was not even my favorite Red Wing. When Dotson showed up, that guy could do things with the puck nobody did before, and I don't think many have done since.
1: Well, he's in this bracket. He's in this bracket, CJ. Make sure you vote when you have a chance, okay?
3: I know. But my reason for picking JV, when that guy took the mound, there was always the chance something special was going to happen. A no-hitter, a one-hitter, and he was just incredible. And I've not had the privilege of pitch like that pitching for my hometown team ever. And pretty amazing stuff.
1: CJ, thank you for the call. I think that's very well stated, very well explained. My vote, Justin Verlander. Bobby's vote, Justin Verlander. Corbin Simon's vote, Justin Verlander, Steve Yzerman. We took three consecutive Steve Yzerman calls. Corbin, you have a vote here as well. Who do you got?
4: Let's make it four straight for Stevie. I think he's just done more collectively for the city of Detroit as an athlete. I do like Justin Verlander as well. I don't want to discredit the stuff that he's done in the English D, but I think the resume that Yzerman brings to the table in comparison to Verlander weighs a lot more in his favor.
1: There you go. Okay, Yzerman, four straight Yzerman votes coming in. We're going to get a percentage of the vote update from Corbin Simons coming your way next. In the meantime, if you're on the line, please hold. We are taking your votes. Detroit's all-time favorite athlete bracket, Justin Verlander versus Steve Yzerman. But also, why is it that in this particular arena, we tend to fight ourselves more than anybody? We'll examine that coming your way next. We're live outside of Comerica Park, Gate A, 97.1.
5: No, no! 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
6: Relax, Mike.
5: See that, Dan? My left eye is twitching. That's my warning eye. It'll be 2-2 by stoppage time. It's never wrong.

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4: Great to be with you guys. The crowd is beginning to file into Comerica Park. These people believe in Tigers baseball. They believe that this team is going to come back. They've seen them come back before. How about the fact that in the history of Major League Baseball, there's been exactly one team who's made the playoffs from as far back as 16 games under 500? These Tigers were 16 games under 500 on May 31st. They were rocking a record of 22-38, right? But since then, best record in the bigs since June 1st. Most home runs in the American League since June 1st. Best team ERA in the American League since June 1st. We live in a very different world than we lived in on May 31st. And these Tigers, they're on the march, man. They're on the march. Just two games back right now today in the loss column for the final playoff berth. What do you say we make history this year? What do you say we make history right now? Well, we're making some history of our own. We've got our Detroit's all-time favorite athlete bracket matchup. We've taken your calls on that. We're going to wrap those up here momentarily. Corbin has a percentage update for us. We talking close battle, Corbin? We talking blowout?
5: Oh, it is. They are both throwing haymakers at one another. The votes have gone up, down, up, down. But as of right now, what is it, 12:03, I'm pretty sure, Justin Verlander holds 51% of the votes.
4: Whoa, as close as it could possibly be. Justin Verlander, 51%. Stevie Y, 49%. 49%. Good stuff there, Corbin. We keep it moving. We go to Steve in Lake Orion, who's up next. Steve, what's good, bud? You're on 97.1.
6: Hey, thanks for taking the call. It's almost unfair because both these guys are at the top of my list of favorites. They just are. And I'm a Tiger fan through and through. I also love the Red Wings. I think I've been to more games where Stevie Y was playing than Justin Verlander was playing. And so he has to get my vote. They both gave me some great memories. And to be honest, Stevie Y has been so generous with his time as far as with autographs and people in the community and before and after games. I just have great memories of that gentleman when he was playing being a class act. So he gets my vote.
4: That's awesome. That's awesome. Beautifully stated. And, you know, like we've reached the place of the vote where everyone feels like they almost have to apologize for not voting for the other guy. I still love Justin Verlander, but it's only because I went to more games with, like, we all love the guys that are left in this thing, man, right? That's where we're at. You love at least 16 guys with every fiber of your being, but one has to win. One has to go home. One of the reasons why I'm called a polarizing host is I make you make the tough decisions, right? I force you into uncomfortable predicaments. That's what we do. That's how we roll. 248-539-9797 is where you can get to us on the show. Corbin, at this time, let us shift the vote to the text line only, okay? So everyone's votes will count up until the show ends at 1:10 p.m., first pitch of the Tigers game today, Zach Wheeler, Tarek Skubal, Battle of the Aces, 1:40 p.m. And then Corbin will send me an email with an update on the vote total, which is great. Actually, I'm in a nice mood today. So let's get to quickly two more, and then let's close it after this, Corbin. Mike in Torch Lake is up next. Hey, Mike.
7: Hey, Mark. I was fortunate enough to be at the Joe when they raised Stevie Y's jersey and with my two young sons to see one of Verlander's no-hitters. They still talk about that today as grown men. If you just look at one Stanley Cups versus one World Series,

0: for the city, yeah, you got to go with Iserman. However, I cannot get past the stubbornness, the ego that I've seen as the general manager. So can I vote for Steve Yzerman based on that? The answer is no and no.
1: No. You have to. Down for you have to. No, you have to. You have to. Corbin, count his vote for Yzerman because he said it in the call. He said, as a player, my vote would go to Steve Yzerman. That's what the bracket is. So Mike and Torch Lake's vote goes to Steve Yzerman. That's the criteria. Who are they as players? It's not favorite person bracket. It's favorite athlete bracket. So Mike and Torch Lake's vote goes to Steve Yzerman. Steve in Dearborn is up next. Steve, you're on 97.1.
2: Hi, thanks for taking my call. My vote is for Yzerman for one big reason. His entire career was in Detroit. He didn't force a trade to another team to win another Stanley Cup. He stayed here and finished his career here. Verlander forced the trade by wanting to go to a team that wins a World Series. And the Tigers were on the descendancy at the time he was traded. And for that reason alone, I have to go with Yzerman. I don't think there's any question about it. So that's my vote, and that's the reason why.
1: Steve, thank you very much. I think that is the best reason of anyone who has called in, quite honestly. Justin Verlander left. Steve Yzerman stayed. At a certain point, though, like, I understand why Dylan Larkin wants to leave. If I were to ask you guys, did Justin Verlander have to leave? Did he have to leave to achieve the heights that he did? He felt that he did need to leave. He knew that a rebuild was coming, did not want to be around here for the rebuild, wanted to win championships, wanted to win them now. Legacy mattered to him. He left. You know, depending upon the situation, if you have a situation to stay in one place, great. Derek Jeter, they were always going to have one of the top payrolls in baseball as long as Jeter was there. He had a reason to stay. But can you fault guys for leaving if winning wasn't going to be happening there? You look back at it in retrospect, how could anyone say that Verlander didn't make the right call, right? 248, as much as it hurts to say, who among us can say that Verlander didn't make the right call? 248-539-9797 is where you guys can get to us on the show. So now all the votes will be text votes from this point moving forward until the end of the show, until 1:10 p.m. Text votes will count. Thanks to all those who chimed in, who called in. We will have this on social media shortly as well. I need to ask you guys this question because it's kind of been chewing at me. And I don't understand the origin of it, but I don't think it's doing us much good at all. Why in this city do we always need to overcome ourselves? Now, what do I mean by that, overcome ourselves? You know, the Tigers and other teams in this city end up winning in spite of some of the fans here, not because of them. In spite of, not because of. And I think we have a higher percentage of people here than any other place I've ever been in or lived who do not believe in the teams, right? Do not believe in what the teams can accomplish. Now, fortunately, that number is a minority. But I've lived in places where 100% of the people believe their team is going to win the national championship. 100%. Here, it's much closer to 50-50, right? Look at those among us here on 97.1, right? Mike Valeni, I'm not going to pay attention to the Tigers until the win-loss record gets to above 500. Brian Chapman, laughing at me a month ago when I asserted that the season wasn't over yet. Laughing at me. Hey, Brian, who's laughing now? All right, who's laughing now? Why in this city do we need to overcome ourselves to such a degree? Why is that? Do you guys find that in your workplace conversations? You know, are there the people at work that believe in the team and then they're always butting up against the people who don't? Like, we are always in a state of unrest here as people. Always. It never ends. You know, one of the most telling signs that I had of this

was when the Lions were on their way to earning the number one seed, and you would talk Lions, and it would be cricket noise on the air. And I'll never forget this. Rieger comes to me off the air, and he goes, we almost need some scandal to happen. We need a scandal to happen or something. We almost need... Why? Where are all the calls when the team is great? Why is it that with the Lions, there's only calls when there's something to chew about? Why is that? What is it about our fundamental makeup as Detroiters that, like, there's this always this sense of unrest? I feel like the Tigers have not just had to overcome their opposition. I feel the Tigers have had to overcome many of you. Many of you not believing in them. You wouldn't believe the number of calls that I got. Number of calls that I took in. It's over. It's done. Recently, the calls have shifted to, even if they make the playoffs, they're not going to do anything. The man to my right said this today. Even if they make the playoffs, they're not going to do anything. Why do we need to preface everything we say in this city with negativity? Why? Here's the reality. In the last 10 years, all six seeds in the Major League Baseball playoffs have made it to or won the World Series. Seed 1 has done it. Seed 2 has done it. Seed 3 has done it. Seed 4, seed 5, seed 6. Philadelphia made the World Series in 2022 as a 6 seed. Texas made the World Series and won it as a 5 seed in 2023. All right? So, like, again, this is me asking you an introspective question, right? Why do we always need to overcome ourselves here? And trust me when I tell you, okay, that is entirely unique to us. Other places aren't like that, but it's like we're always at some level of unrest here, and I don't understand the why. Why can't we just choose to believe? You can accept truth. You can accept reality. I'm not asking for pie in the sky. But when your team is clearly playing among the best in baseball, the Detroit Tigers have the 7th best run differential in MLB today, why is there still all the negativity? Why? 248-539-9797 is where you guys can get to us on the show. Your thoughts, your comments.

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0: Got an opinion? Don't go yelling at clouds. Crank up the sports talk and yell at the radio instead. 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

0: 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Why does Detroit always have to fight against itself when it comes to its love for sports? What do I mean by that? Well, I feel like our teams need to overcome the 50% of fans who always see light through the negative lens. And if you are that person who is, you know, Detroit's done, the Tigers are done at the end of May, there's no way they're going to make something of this season, laughing at people who still believe, if you're one of those people who say, yeah, they might make the playoffs, but they're not going to do anything in the playoffs, let me ask you this question. Would you rather be right and your team falters, or are you actually hoping you're wrong? Because sports doesn't allow you to hedge bets, unless we're talking money, right? Sports itself doesn't allow you to hedge bets. Frankly, I think it sucks that our teams have to overcome a percentage of you. Now, again, it's a minority of you, but I've heard enough of the positive types that every time I talk to one of the positive Detroit sports fans here, you know what they say? Mark, keep giving the Debbie Downers hell. Keep giving them hell. So that's what we try to do. We go to Brian, who is up next on the show. Brian, you're on 97.1. What's good, Brian?
1: Good afternoon, Mark. I believe this is the first time I've called in to talk to you.
0: Thank you, man.
1: Okay, I need you to clarify the comment you made about why are we quiet during the Lions. And I need to know, are you talking about when fans are quiet because the Lions are losing or when the Lions are winning?
0: No. In 2024, when the Lions are in the number one seed, and they were, like, running roughshod over the entire NFC. It was crickets in terms of engagement on our station. And I was asking people why. Like, I'm like, this is my first season here. Everyone's telling me, wait till I see what the engagement is like for the Lions. We get to the season, it was crickets. And then I was informed that it was crickets because people only bitch about the Lions. They don't call in when things are going well. And I was like, Brian, isn't that an ass-backwards way to go about things?
1: I have to say that it's also an effect of the working-class mentality of people around Michigan. Let me try to elaborate carefully. We're worried about our jobs around Michigan. We're always in fear of downsizing, layoffs. We're always worried that our company's going to get bought out by somebody overseas and then everybody gets let go for other workers. By nature, people in Michigan are very careful when the going is good, okay? Because the good times can stop at any moment and ruin our good time. So we are very quiet and we are very, patient or cautious. Just cautious about when things are good. Guarded, that's the word. We are guarded about the Lions because it's been so bad for so long.
0: But, Brian, guess when you're not guarded? Guess when you're not guarded? You're not guarded when things are bad. Yeah, okay? Like,

0: And it just, it creates a feeling that the city is a lot more negative than it is positive. Now, I've actually learned it to be the opposite. There's actually a majority of fans here are positive. The feedback that I get, Mark, give it to the Debbie Downers, give it to them. But I'm just telling you, man, I've now lived this. The Tigers have the second most injuries in Major League Baseball, and the sky is falling. Every call we get, it's over. They suck. Sell everybody. The Lions run roughshod over the NFC. Crickets. You could have that radio show in a library. It was so quiet, right? So, we got to examine ourselves on that. We got to make sure the engagement is at least equal for the good than the bad.
1: I can agree with that, but it's just that the core of our fandom is worried that, you know, we bitch about losing because nobody says anything bad when their job is going good, when they're busy, when they've got a lot of customers and they've got a lot of work going for them, because it's good. Pay attention, focus, and do the job. Unfortunately, so many of these teams didn't do that for so long, and it reflects how we behave about our own lives and our own situations as we watch the Lions or the
0: Brian,
1: Tigers.
0: Like, it's very insightful.
1: That way.
0: Like, you're giving me a really, really good reason why, and thank you for the call. So I appreciate that. I appreciate that. His take is essentially, look, guys, we're always worried we're going to lose our jobs, so when things are going well, we're guarded. We're guarded when things are going well. But just realize somebody in my position, right, who, you know, if you listen to my shows, it's probably an even mix of positivity and pessimism, right? Positive topics, negative topics. Boy, it sure seems like people are screaming from the mountains when things are bad and are as quiet as a sloth when things are good. It doesn't make sense. Hal on a cell is up next. What's up, Hal? You're on 97.1.
2: Yeah, I kind of support what the previous caller said. The reason I called in, I moved up from Missouri about 50 years ago, and I noticed the sports temperament, you know, all over the last, you know, number of years. And I really give it credit to it. This town is really a football town, and the Lions have bitten the dust in so many ways for so many times. And I think the whole Lions history has got everybody being negative and being skeptical and guarded when it comes to all of our sports teams. Now we've won championships in all the three other sports, but I just think the long losing history of the Lions has really just worn everybody down, and it's maybe when we win the Super Bowl, maybe it'll get back where it should be, like you'd like to see it.
0: Thank you very much for the call, Hal. I do appreciate that. Look, I don't know if you guys notice that or not, or if it's something you just don't notice because it's how the city has always been, right? And certainly there's been some really, really dark times here. My take to that is that was then, this is now. And, you know, just being honest with you, I'd like to see the blend of positivity and negativity a little bit more towards 50-50 than what I've seen, just being as honest as I can. Texter says, Mark, you do realize Valeni and Chapman are East Coast people. That's just how they are. Thanks, Dave and Livonia. Dave, guess who else is an East Coast person? You're listening to him right now. Born in New York. Formative years, Florida. High school, college, junior high, Florida. East Coast person. You're talking to him right now. All right? You are. Texter says, I think there's a difference between a logical person thinking certain teams have a chance and could be in the mix and outright thinking they will. I do believe this Tigers team could realistically win a World Series if they stay this hot, but at the same time, I don't expect them to. That's a reasonable take. That's a reasonable take, but there's an inordinate number of people that feel like they need to preface anything positive they say with something negative. I think the Tigers can make the playoffs. I don't think they're going to do anything in the playoffs, but I think they can make the playoffs. Well, the reality is, very recent history has proven to us that anybody who can

0: make the playoffs can win the playoffs. And I feel like I can't even say this enough. I mean, if I were to say to you, how close was last year's Tigers team? Most of you would have said, not close. And I would have said, really? How many runs were you away from playing in the ALCS? One run, right? And how many runs was the Seattle Mariners away from winning the ALCS? One run. And how many runs were the Toronto Blue Jays away from winning the World Series? Yes, also one run. That's how close you were a year ago. You're better now than you were a year ago. Melton, McGonigal, dealing, mashing. That's what they're doing. So, sort of an introspective look at who we are. And, you know, a request from me to you. 248-539-9797 is where you guys can get to us on the show. Coming your way next, the change that sports needs to make immediately. What is it for you? This is 97.1.
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0: 97.1 Chamber of Commerce Day outside of Comerica Park. Is today a must-win? Look, I'm not trying to be redundant, but I think today is important. I think today is a very, very important game. What's at stake? Well, not only you're standing in the wild card picture, but also, are you keeping your momentum going? Or are we feeling like with a loss, okay, here comes the next slide, here's where they fall out of it. The topic we just talked about. Why is this city always at odds with each other between the positive people and the Debbie Downers? Why is that always the case? If the Tigers lose today, the positive people like myself are going to have to deal with the Debbie Downers over the next week. Oh, it's over. They come back. It's Mark, watch. It's going to be just like last year. Even though last year has nothing to do with this year. It's going to be just like last year. So you may have heard the question that I asked you before the break, and I'm going to get to that momentarily, but I have never heard a public spat between player and manager of a winning team quite like what just took place yesterday. So England beat Norway in the World Cup quarterfinal, 2-1. Kind of BS. England's first goal hit a Skycam wire. Look, that's the fault of television. Let's point the arrows at us in the media. You put a wire in the sky and the ball hits that wire, that's on you, okay? That's on you, and it's on FIFA for allowing that to happen. So anyway, England wins the game 2-1. They held Erling Haaland without a goal for the first time in 12 matches for his national team. And after the game, you would think that England's ecstatic, right? They're making just their fourth semifinal ever. They've made a semifinal once since 1990, and they're just making it again. And instead of being thrilled and elated about it, here's what their head coach, Thomas Tuchel, sounded like after the match.
1: We made life very, very difficult for ourselves today. The result is fantastic. We're in the last four. It's amazing, but not happy with the performance.
2: In what sense?
1: In every sense. Because, again, the commitment is there, but we made life very, very difficult for us in the way we played, how we played. Sloppy, a lot of technical mistakes, not fast enough. Not repetitive enough. We were lucky today.
0: We were lucky today. We were lucky today. I don't know about you. You tell me America's in the semifinal, I'll take lucky. That's lucky's fine. I'm absolutely fine with lucky. I'm good. Now, Jude Bellingham scored two goals for England, and as you might imagine, was not really feeling his coach's negativity. What is this? Is this guy Tuchel? Is he one of the Debbie Downers from Detroit? Is he? Yes or no? Well, Jude Bellingham is dealing with that guy, with his head coach, much the way that I do with some of the Debbie Downers here. Here's Jude.
2: The manager's actually not very happy. He said he was disappointed with the performance. There could have been more in many different ways.
3: Whatever. Whatever.
2: Yeah, I think he obviously believes there could be more from the team.
3: It's difficult out there. It's difficult. It's a tough shift. All the players are putting a very tough shift. So my thoughts and appreciation goes to the players who's out there who put in a great shift yet again.
0: Yeah, it sounds like there's some friction there. Sounds like there's some friction between manager and coach, to say the least. Some definitive friction. Corbin, you're taking that in. What's your reaction to that?
4: Having watched the game, I will say they did get lucky. England did, because at one point when it was 1-0, Norway, I'm not going to try to pronounce the guy's name. I'm going to butcher it. But it was a fast break, 2-on-1. Haaland was wide open. All he had to do was get the ball. Haaland against the goalie, that's a freebie, basically, in my personal opinion. He's one of the best strikers in the world, right? So it would have been 2-0. Do they score after? Who knows? The guy holds on to it. They end up giving the ball up. But in all, I mean, I can see where Jude Bellingham's coming from, you know.

0: you know, sure, if Thomas wants to say, oh, we got lucky, we should have been better in some ways, sure. But after that, a win's a win. You move on to the next one, in my personal opinion.
1: Okay, but that isn't luck, Corbin. That is Norway not being better. That is Norway having another offensive player with his head buried in the ground when he's got the ball. And total lack of awareness to know who's alongside him. And then there are now camera angles of that play showing that he easily could have slotted the ball to Holland.
0: Oh, all you needed was the one angle in real time. I remember watching it, and as they were going on that break, I literally said out loud, oh, it's about to be 2-0. And then as each second passed by, I kept telling my dad, is he going to pass? Is he going to pass? And ultimately, he never did.
1: I happen to believe that the France-Spain winner is your World Cup champion. That's my belief. And I thought the other side of the bracket could be anyone's game, but I predicted England 2 rounds ago. So I'm going to go with England. I went with England yesterday. I'm going to go with them against Argentina. But I will say, had that pass made its way to Holland, they would have been up 2-0. And I certainly wouldn't have picked England to win down 2-0. They did not make the pass. Unbelievably, they did not make the pass. And then, I don't know about you, but like the one guy you cannot sub out in extra time is Holland. That's the one guy you can't take out. I, frankly, my dear, I don't give a damn how tired you are. You can't come off the pitch. I felt like when he came out, they literally had no shot to get a goal yesterday. 248-539-9797 is where you can get to us on the show. But it is the other game that is up for dibs that has the question that I must ask of you today. And this was incredible. This was awesome. A player for Switzerland, Breel Embolo, right? Who is this? Why do I care? I'm going to tell you right now. He had a yellow card. An Argentinian player approaches him when he has the ball. He takes a dive. This is everyone's biggest complaint about soccer. This is why you don't think it's going to catch on in America. That Americans work hard and we don't fake stuff, right? Don't fake stuff. But Breel Embolo yesterday faked going down. He faked going down. They went to look at it to see if they should give a card to Argentina. When they looked at the replay, they showed that this guy wasn't touched. So not only did they not give a card to Argentina, they came back from the video replay and instead said this.
2: After review, there is no foul for number 5. And number 7, there is a clear simulation. Final decision, yellow card to number 7.
3: Oh, wow. Oh, wow. And in that instance, all hell is going to break loose here. Switzerland are absolutely furious.
1: Well, you heard him say yellow. What was the problem with that? The player already had a yellow. Two yellows make a red, and you're gone. So now it's 1-1, 71st minute. You're down to 10 players. What happens when you get to extra time? Argentina adds not one, not two. And Switzerland people are like, oh, why does Argentina always get the benefit of all this BS? There was nothing about that that was BS. The guy faked it. The guy took a dive. The guy was trying to get a foul call erroneously on the other team. The ref saw it. The ref called a yellow card on him. Now you're out of the game. And you know what I say to that? Absolute round of applause. Rousing round of applause for that. And this is where I ask you, what is a change that you have to see in sports? What is a change right now that you need to see effective yesterday? Something that must come down. Something that you've been pining for, begging for a long time, that you need to see right away. What is that change that you want to see in sports? Mine is, I need to see that in the NBA. Do you know the NBA has a stipulation where they can do that? But a rule that isn't utilized

0: Okay, so I wish for anything that in the NBA they would enact this same rule that we see in soccer, where flopping is a technical foul. It is written in the rule book. They don't enforce it. They never enforce it. You know what would happen? Shai Gilgeous-Alexander would no longer be the MVP. Jalen Brunson would no longer be the NBA champion. That's what would happen. Because their success is almost entirely dependent upon fooling the official. Fooling the official. While we're there, guess what we've seen a lot less of this year in Major League Baseball? A catcher's version of fooling the umpire. The framing of the pitch, right? That's all about fooling the umpire. Have you noticed you're not seeing much of that anymore? Why? Because it doesn't matter. Because the umpires are now more accurate than they've ever been because they don't like to be humiliated. You get the call wrong, now we've got a system of checks and balances to come against you. Now we've got that system of checks and balances, right? We certainly do. So VAR has helped to eliminate the framing of pitches in Major League Baseball, which is a catcher trying to deceive the home plate umpire. Soccer yesterday, in the biggest of all matches, gave ultimately a red card to a player for taking a dive, which is, you're right, it's very, very un-American. I implore the NBA, would you please do this? You saw a guy dive, you saw it on replay, the crime did not equal the punishment, was a minor bump, the player goes flying like he just got shot with a sniper. Like, we got to do something about this. And I ask you, at 248-539-9797, what is the one major change that you must see in sports, effective immediately? We're live outside of Gate A, Comerica Park, here on 97.1.
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1: 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OMG. 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You better text me back. I'm waiting outside your house.
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3: Psst. Hey, over here.
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3: Right here, on the side of the house.
4: Who said that?
3: Look down. I'm right at your feet.
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3: Yes, the basketball. Right down here, where the kids left me a long time ago. 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
3: 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You said, "Now, kids, you have no excuse not to go outside and play."
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4: 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Oh, wow. You are flat.
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7: 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We saw one yesterday in the World Cup, and man, it was glorious. Player takes a dive for Switzerland. Breel Mbolo takes a dive. They do a replay check to see if he was fouled. Was not fouled. Now the foul's on him. Second yellow card, buddy. Out of the game. Switzerland loses because you faked it. Until you make it. Faking anything is not okay. And I'm talking to ladies and men. Faking anything is not okay. Eyes up here. This is a family show. Okay? Eyes up here. It's not okay. People have said to me on the text line, "Well, Mark, you just said Americans don't like flopping. What about the NBA? Yeah, we don't like it. I know LeBron does it. I know SGA does it. Jalen Brunson does it. How does the rest of the country feel about SGA outside of OKC? How does the rest of the country feel about Jalen Brunson outside of NYC? You know the answer to that. You know the answer to that. We do not do faking. Men and women alike, faking about anything at any time is not okay. I'm Mark Ryan, and I approve this message. John in Sterling Heights is up next on the show. John, you're on 97.1. What change do you need to see in sports, John?
8: Forgot James Harden, by the way.
7: Yeah, there you go. You could list 20 of them.
8: Yeah, no, I know. So just some context. I'm 49 years old and watching basketball since the third of Magic for the most part. And the three-point shooting is just really bad. I'm not sure how or if they can even do anything with that. Like, if they move the line further, I don't know. But it's like watching pickup basketball games. They do these step backs, whatever they're doing, these dribble, and they step back, and they

0: bunch of threes, and they just, it's so awful to watch. Like, the reason why I watch it is because the Pistons, and I don't even spend $20 a month on that. I just watch it in the playoffs. I'm not spending $20, but I guess I'm kind of rambling, but for the most part, it's the three-point shooting. I don't know what they can do to even to change that, though. That's the problem. What do you think?
1: The reality is, John, you're right. And they can do something to change the three-point shooting. Here's what they can do. Here's the problem with the three-point shooting. You can shoot a poor percentage, and it's still a smarter play than shooting a two-point shot. You shoot 50% from twos, right? 50% of 2 points is 1 point. You shoot 33% from three, 33% of three is one. You get the same points for a good percentage of two that you do a bad percentage of three. That's the problem. So what do? You widen the court and you move the three-point line back even further. They've gotten too good at it. They weren't always like this. They're like this now. Look, the NFL did this with the extra point. Kickers were making 99.8% of the extra points. They said, this is boring. We're going to make it more challenging. Guess what? Now it's 33 yards. Now you got a 92% chance to make it. Now Bobby and Mark can't run to the fridge to grab something. We got to sit there and wait around for the extra point, right? So there you go. You're on point, John. Great minds, man. Great minds. Roman in Sterling Heights is up next. What's up, Roman?
2: Yeah, first of all, thumbs up on the ref. That was great. That was great. The change awesome. I like to see, and I can't comment on basketball. I don't watch that much basketball, but I do watch hockey. And in hockey, every time I see a dive, the guy that dives and the guy that supposedly trips get a penalty. I like to see the guy that dives just get a penalty, because it's not really penalizing him if you're penalizing two players.
1: 100%. If it is deemed that not sufficient contact took place for a player to take a dive, you penalize the faker. You penalize the dishonest among us. Right? And look, I'll even use it in our own context here, right? A year ago, I was constantly hearing Dylan Dingler is one of the best framers in Major League Baseball. I'm like, is that a good thing? He's one of the best at tricking the home plate umpire? That's what we want to be doing? Deceiving the home plate umpire? Look, man, what you want to deceive in is the defense if you're the offense. He shouldn't be trying to deceive the umpire. They're doing that in the NBA. They're doing that in the World Cup. And my man Mbolo got called to the carpet on it yesterday, and his team lost because of him. Roman, thank you for the call. Murray in Oak Park is up next on the show. Murray, what's good, my man? You're on 97.1.
3: How you doing, Ryan? I like
1: good
3: to
1: talk to you.
3: I like to see the NBA hold their word to what they profess. This flopping rule, it's part of the hierarchy. If it was truly a flopping rule, they would implement it. They don't do that. So to me, from what I see, that the NBA is predestinating who they want to win the championship. That's what I see.
1: Okay, well, so when they don't call the rule, you're saying, does the rule exist? And that's exactly right, Murray. Here's what it says. The NBA's anti-flopping rule penalizes players who exaggerate contact to deceive referees. If an in-game flop is called, the offending player is asserted a non-unsportsmanlike technical foul, and the opposing team is awarded one free throw. You know as well as I do what the problem is here. If an in-game flop is called, the in-game flop is never called. So you might as well not have the bloody rule. You know, there is no reason why you can get away with that in the NBA, but you can't get away with that in soccer, as we saw yesterday. There's no valid reason why it should be okay in one sport and outlawed in the other. What we need are these officials in the NBA to sack up and start calling the rule that's in the rule book. They do this every offseason. You'll start a new season, there's a new emphasis on this rule right now. There's a brand new emphasis on rule A, B, or C. They need to do that

0: period. It's killing the game. We do not trust what we're seeing anymore. They found with SGA that he falls to the ground on 25% of his drives. Is he getting hammered on 25% of his drives? If a gust of wind blows up, is SGA fouled? Make that make sense. That is what we need. I'm asking you for the rule change that you need to see in sports, any sport, effective immediately. What is that rule change to you? 248-539-9797 is where you guys can get to us on the show. We've got the big finish coming your way next. We're live outside Gate A of Comerica Park. Series finale, midway season finale here on 97.1.
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2: Psst. Hey, over here.
3: What?
2: Right here, on the side of the house.
3: Who said that?
2: Look down. I'm right at your feet.
3: Wait, the basketball?
2: Yes, the basketball. Right down here, where the kids left me a long time ago. Man, you know how lonely it is being a ball and not being able to bounce or roll?
3: Excuse me?
2: Remember when you got me for the kids? You said, "Now, kids, you have no excuse not to go outside and play."
3: Uh-huh.
2: Wow. I'll miss flying through the air and hearing the shouts of joy when I swish through the basket. What do you say? Could you give me a little air and remind the kids of how fun I still am?
3: Okay. Oh, wow. You are flat.
2: Easy. I'm ticklish. Let's get bouncing.
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6: I'm Marty Hausberger. Wimbledon final on ESPN. Jannik Sinner, Alexander Zverev, the top seeds in the tournament going at it. Zverev took the first set in a tiebreaker. They're on serve in the second. Zverev up 5-4. Again, that on ESPN. Hate on you. Birdied the first hole of a playoff with Brooke Henderson to win the Evian Championship for a second straight major title in just the last 3 weeks. The South Korean golfer backed up her victory at the PGA Championship at Hazeltine. Henderson eagled 18 in regulation that got her into the playoff. Baseball, the Pirates lead the Brewers 4-0 in the third. Paul Skeens on the mound for Pittsburgh has not given up a hit yet through three. Jacob Mizorowski was supposed to go for Milwaukee but was scratched because of arm fatigue. He's going to miss the All-Star game on Tuesday night in Philadelphia as well. Phillies ace Zach Wheeler said he declined an invitation to be added to the National League All-Star roster, adding he felt disrespected by being snubbed multiple times. Wheeler did not make the initial NL All-Star roster, was revealed last weekend. Also not among several replacement additions announced on Tuesday. Did get an invite on Friday as an injury replacement, but declined. He's going this afternoon for Philadelphia. John Morant says this offseason trade from Memphis to Portland will give him a chance for a fresh start and prove that his bad guy image is a misconception.
7: I've done, you know, what I've done in the past, but it's been addressed and handled already, so I don't see why, you know, years later that's still the topic when nothing happened since.
6: Morant has served two suspensions involving displaying of a firearm on Instagram.
8: Hope everyone's having a fantastic holiday weekend. Thanks again for listening to The Rich Eisen Show. Have a safe and happy 4th of July. 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

0: 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And manage your diabetes as easy as...
1: So, Jacqueline.
2: Yes, Mom?
1: I wanted to talk to you about something and... Oh, wait. Hold on. I just got a text. Oh, there's another one. 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Busy, busy me. 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

0: gets the two yellows, which equates to the red, and now Argentina gets to play a man up for the final 20 minutes of regulation, and then, of course, all 30 minutes of extra time, and you get the people who swear that the World Cup is being rigged for Argentina. You know the part I don't understand, Tim? Argentina has had a pretty easy run right now. Now the run ends, the easy run ends, because they're getting England, and then they'll play the winner of France and Spain. But it has been an easy run. Switzerland, you know, the game before that, it was Egypt. The game before that, it's Cape Verde, and which, I mean, obviously put a good scare into them. How do you rig the seedings of a 48-team tournament? Like, how do people make a claim that they've rigged it so Argentina has an easy run? I don't understand that claim.
1: I don't know the history of soccer super, super well, but I do know that throughout history, there have been these allegations, and sometimes they've been founded. I think that just makes fans feel like they can throw out anything, and like there's a 5% chance it's true, so they're just going to keep throwing that dart and trying to be on the right side of history.
0: I mean, I get it. You want Messi to last as long as possible. No more easy runs here. Like I said, you got England coming up. That is in the middle of this week, and we have a very strong Final Four with France and Spain on the other side. Coming up next, how great has this entire World Cup been? We'll continue. This is Game Day on ESPN Radio.
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4: 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Are you at home? 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OMG. You are making me mad. Are you with your ex? You better text me back. I'm waiting outside your house.
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1: For the millions living with COPD, breathing becomes a real struggle. COPD stands for chronic obstructive pulmonary disease, but you may have heard of it as chronic bronchitis or emphysema. 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COPD is the fourth leading cause of death in the U.S. It kills one person every 4 minutes, and it took my grandmother. 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
4: I'm Marty Hausberger, Wimbledon final on ESPN. Yannick Sinner, Alexander Zverev, they've split tiebreakers. Zverev taking the first set, Sinner the second. Sinner held his serve to start the third set. 16-year-old American Jordan Lee became only the second qualifier to win the Wimbledon boys title after rallying to beat Cruz Hewitt 4-6, 6-4, 7-5. Haydon Yu won her second major in the span of just 3 weeks, taking the Evian Championship in France today. In a playoff with Brooke Henderson, Yu birdied the 18th while Henderson parred. 3 weeks ago, you won the PGA Championship at Hazeltine. Baseball, Pirates lead the Brewers 6-2 in the fourth. Paul Skeens going for the Pirates. It's the last day of action for MLB before Tuesday's All-Star Game in Philadelphia. Phillies' ace Zach Wheeler won't participate, declining an invitation to be an injury replacement after feeling snubbed and disrespected. ESPN MLB analyst Doug Glanville.
5: I just can't imagine any reason I would turn it down. I don't care how many times I've been there. It's just such an incredible honor.
4: Wheeler's 9-1 with a 2.28 ERA in 14 starts. He's been an All-Star three times in his 12-year career. He does start this afternoon against Tarek Skubal and the Tigers. Stephon Diggs, still a free agent just over 2 weeks before the start of NFL training camps, although he admits he's probably no longer a top-tier wide receiver. Diggs also apparently is confident he's better than any team's current number two target on his YouTube channel. Diggs said, quote, "My opinion, I can compete with anybody. You can't name a number two better than me." The 32-year-old Diggs became a free agent in March when he was released by the Patriots.
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0: Sportsmanlike with Chris Canty, Michelle Swellman, and me, Evan Cohen, with Major League Baseball's first half winding down. 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
16: I'm Marty Hausberger. Wimbledon final, Jannik Sinner, Alexander Zverev. They split the first 2 sets in tiebreakers. They're on serve in the third at 4-3 Sinner. Haydon Yu won the Evian Championship today, beating Brooke Henderson on the first playoff hole. It's her second majors title in the last 3 weeks. At Hazeltine last month, she took the PGA Championship. Baseball, Phillies and Tigers scoreless in the second. Aces Zach Wheeler and Tarek Skubal going at it. ESPN MLB analyst Doug Glanville says the Tigers are in a pickle with what to do with Skubal.
17: The question is going to be a really tough one for the Tigers, because are they good enough or get hot enough where that makes it a clear decision to stay and make sure he stays? Knowing that, it might on the back end, if you really wanted to keep him long term, you're just going to have to pay, you know, elite money.
16: The Tigers are 7 games under 500, but have won 6 of their last 7. They're just 2.5 games out of a wild card spot. Pirates lead the Brewers 14-2. Pittsburgh putting up 10 runs in the fourth. Early in Cincinnati, the Reds are down to the Cubs 2-0 in the first. The Nationals got a James Wood leadoff homer. They lead the Yankees 1-0 in the second. The Mets are on top of the Red Sox 1-0 in the second. World Cup semifinals are set. England and Argentina, Spain against France. Spain over France is on Tuesday.

0: that's when we see Aaron Donald come back and kind of play his way back into the rotation for the postseason. I'd be surprised if he was there week one, but, you know, I guess I was surprised by the Myles Garrett trade as well, so I'm not going to rule anything out with the Rams. I just think you're talking about one of the great defensive lines on paper in the recent history of the National Football League. And, I mean, it is going to be impossible for teams to really get the ball out against a defense that's going to be so stout up front.
1: 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Bill, thanks for giving us your time here today. Appreciate it.
0: Thanks, guys. Have a good Sunday.
1: Alongside Tim Donnelly, I'm Jonathan Zaslow. 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We do want to get to your calls here. So line it up at 888-SAY-ESPN, 888-729-3776. Coming off of last night's disappointing return for Conor McGregor to the octagon at UFC 329, his knee blows out at 1:09 in the first round. You saw virtually no action in the fight. I mean, his career might be over. Either way you wanted to see the fight go, we could all agree it was a massive disappointment. So we want to hear from you. What other games or fights or returns were hyped up like this that led to just massive disappointment? 888-SAY-ESPN. 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

0: They got left out of the playoff, but in the game they played, was it against Georgia? In the game they played, they lost like 65-3, right?
1: Correct. And then you got all the Florida State fans saying, well, we didn't care. Everybody opted out. It was a whole thing.
0: Right. Right. All right. We're going to continue taking your calls. I like this here. So again, Conor McGregor last night, we're all disappointed, even if you wanted him to lose, which I think I did go in hoping he would get knocked out. If you wanted him to lose, you still got nothing out of it. It was such a waste of time last night. Give us an example similar to that. We're taking your calls, 888-SAY-ESPN. 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

0: Center.
1: I'm Marty Hausberger. Wimbledon final. Top seed Jannik Sinner leads second seed Alexander Zverev 2-1. Sinner breaking Zverev's serve for a 6-3 third set win. They split the first two sets in tiebreakers. They're on serve in the fourth 2-2. Haydon Yu birdied the first hole of a playoff with Brooke Henderson to win the Evian Championship today for a second straight major title in the space of just 3 weeks. The South Korean golfer backed up her victory at the PGA Championship. Henderson eagled 18 to force the playoff. Phillies and T

0: did eventually get to see Tua in a playoff game the next season. That was against Kansas City, where it was like minus 40 wind chill. You had fans getting frostbite, having limbs cut off at the hospital, and the Dolphins were awful. And Tua was awful.
1: All of these play in, the good examples that we're getting all play in together, which is something to do with injury, or something to do with a call, or something other than us figuring out who the best is, right? Like a non-contact injury, being in protocol. It brings to mind for the golf nerds out there, I think it was the 2010 PGA where Dustin Johnson was chasing his first major and should have been in the playoff, but you know, somebody from home reported that he like grounded his club in what he didn't know was a bunker, but it was. So he didn't make the playoff. Like there, anytime that stuff happens, an injury decides it, a penalty decides it, those are going to be the most like air out of the balloon. You can lose, but if you lose because you learn your guy isn't good enough, like you lost because your guy wasn't good enough. It's the one where you're still going, you know, I think there could have been something more there, but those are the ones that are the real, you know, pebbles in your shoe for life.
0: This is not a bad one here. Next Level tweets at me, at Zaslow Show. Last season's Rose Bowl, where you had Alabama and Indiana. You know, big, bad Alabama. Not that they were big, bad right now, but they were coming off of a playoff win, okay? Mm-hmm. And they're Alabama. You have the whole history behind them. And hold on a second. Alabama is an underdog in a playoff game against Indiana, and it's like, okay, well, maybe like this is an incredibly interesting matchup, and it was a massive dud. Like Indiana just demolished them.
1: But at least the college football playoff, you got to see it. Remember back in BCS days, there was the year where USC, I think, smoked Oklahoma, but Auburn was also undefeated and remained undefeated, and they just never got to play. And you felt like by the time it all settled, the national championship obviously should have been USC versus Auburn. And there may have even been like a Utah undefeated team too. And instead we just got Oklahoma getting smoked and it just ended. Like the college football playoff, at least like Indiana had to go on and play someone else. You know what I mean? There was, you know, they're going to get a good test at some point. Back in the BCS days, sometimes you just didn't get the best test.
0: We'll get back to your disappointing games, matches, returns at 888-SAY-ESPN. And coming up next, Tim's going to give us, look, we're getting closer to football. I mean, come on. Whet your appetite.
1: Darn right.
0: Whet your appetite with the football memories or disappointments, however you want to look at it. But coming up next, Tim's going to give his top five quarterbacks in the NFL. 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
12: Marty Hausberger, Wimbledon final, pitting the top two seeds, and Yannick Sinner has just won the title, taking second seed Alexander Zverev in four sets, Sinner winning the last three. 16-year-old American Jordan Lee became only the second qualifier to win the Wimbledon boys title. He rallied to beat Cruz Hewitt 4-6, 6-4, 7-5. Haydon Yu won her second major in the span of 3 weeks, taking the Evian Championship in France today. In a playoff with Brooke Henderson, Yu birdied the 18th while Henderson parted. 3 weeks ago, Yu won the PGA Championship at Hazeltine. It's the last day of action for MLB before Tuesday's All-Star Game in Philadelphia. Phillies ace Zach Wheeler won't participate, declining an invitation to be an injury replacement after feeling snubbed and disrespected. ESPN MLB analyst Doug Glanville.
13: I just can't imagine any reason I would turn it down. I don't care how many times I've been there. It's just such an incredible honor.
12: Wheeler is 9-1 with a 2.28 ERA. Wheeler has been an All-Star three times in his 12-year career. He started against Detroit and Tarik Skubal this afternoon. Phillies up 1-0 in the fifth. Both starters have struck out five. In the eighth, the Pirates are all over the Brewers 14-2. Paul Skene started for Pittsburgh, struck out seven in five and a third, while Brewers ace Jacob Mizorowski was scratched for arm fatigue. A big pitching matchup did come to fruition in Detroit. Boston and the Mets going at it as well. Boston has won eight straight. They trail 1-0 to the Mets.
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0: 83 points on that one. Like even though Bam was doing the swing, it still ended up with Bam at the free throw line.
1: Oh man, hey, you know what? Possibly, it very, very well could, right? And Kobe fans will hate every minute of it. So trust and believe that.
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1: 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Hey, I'm headed to Summer League right now, man. 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
2: 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Alongside Tim Donnelly, I'm Jonathan Zaslow. Coming up next, you heard this NBA rookie class, all those top four picks are off to tremendous starts. Cam Boozer and Caleb Wilson and A.J. DeBonsa and Darren Peterson, incredible debuts. How good is this class going to be? 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
12: My name is Ruth Rusey. I'm a retired teacher. I'm 91 years old, and this is how I live United. I say retired, but not really. Once a week, I read books to children as part of United Way's education program. Reading to a child creates links between language and literacy. It creates a bond between grown-up and child. And believe it or not, it prepares them for a better academic future. Oh, we read about frogs and flies and pigs with wings, all sorts that you see.

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0: Your thoughts?
1: For the Patrick Mahomes, right? I think everybody is aware of what his resume is going to look like when his career is over, and it's going to be absolutely bonkers. Is this just proof that for you, he's number one for the next like 5 years, and it would take like four consecutive MVPs and a Super Bowl from Josh Allen to knock him off?
2: Well, if he comes back this year and he's not the same pre-injury, we're going to have to knock him down. You know, like that'll be a situation where, okay, these last couple years, the numbers have declined. You know, remember 2 years ago, the numbers seriously declined. And then if he comes back off of this injury and he doesn't look the same, we're going to have a very real conversation. He won't be the best quarterback in the league anymore.
1: And then just because he was off my list entirely and he's number three on your list, that's a fairly gigantic discrepancy.
2: Yes.
1: How much does we're talking Joe Burrow. How much does the supporting cast come into effect? Right. Because I've seen, you know, Patrick Mahomes, number one wide receiver for stretches, be like Juju Smith-Schuster. Right. I've seen Josh Allen, you know, be out there trying to make it work with the ghost of Stephon Diggs and, you know, whoever else they could come up with. Joe Burrow's always had Ja'Marr Chase. While Joe Burrow has been in and out of the lineup, Ja'Marr Chase, T. Higgins, like he's always had dudes out there with him. And that's a luxury not many of the other guys on this list can say.
2: Yeah, I guess we're at a point where, like I said, it's why I mentioned they've spent a little bit of money on the defense now. Because we used to be able to blame, you know, it's not Joe Burrow's fault that the defense stinks. It's consistently one of the worst defenses in the NFL. But if they could have a much better defense, like it doesn't need to be a top defense, but if they could have an average defense, you know, eventually Joe Burrow, it's time to get back to winning some playoff games. Just because you like I'm saying that where I believe in Joe Burrow, but I have no problem taking him off this list because if we get to that point, because you can get to the Super Bowl in your second year in the league, but your entire career cannot, you can't rest on your laurels just because you had that success early on. You got to do something at some point now. You know what I'm saying?
1: Absolutely. And I would guess his coach is also praying that they get some playoff success in, because that'll go a long way towards helping him out as well. There's a bunch of people in Cincinnati riding on that being this year.
2: So there you go. Those are our top five ESPN Radio NFL Rank'em Series top five quarterbacks heading into next NFL season. Tim Donnelly, Jonathan Zaslow here coming up next. All-Star break is upon us for Major League Baseball after today's games are through. Are All-Star games even worth watching anymore? That's next. 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
6: I'm a firefighter.
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7: I'm Marty Hausberger. Yannick Sinner took down Alexander Zverev in four sets to win his second straight Wimbledon title and fifth Grand Slam. Sinner's latest title today came in his first tournament since a meltdown at the French Open. It was Sinner's 10th straight victory over Zverev. Haydon Yu won the Evian Championship today, beating Brooke Henderson on the first playoff hole in her second majors title in the last 3 weeks. Henderson was down by seven strokes to start the final round. She forced the playoff with an eagle on 18. In a possible preview of next week's Open Championship, Tom Kim won the Genesis Scottish Open today by two shots over Minwoo Lee. The Pirates got out the whooping stick on the Brewers, plating 10 runs in the fourth with Marcell Ozuna getting it started.
8: There's Gasser's next offering and a drive down the left field line toward the foul pole, and it is gone! The big line drive home run just sneaks it in there. Osuna's eighth. He clears the deck. Pirates lead 5-2.
7: 93-7, the Fan. Pittsburgh wins 14-5. Paul Skene struck out seven in 5 1/3 innings for the Bucks. Elsewhere, the Phillies lead the Tigers 5-0 in the eighth. The Yankees have just taken the lead in the eighth on Washington 4-3. Cleveland leads Miami in the seventh 4-1. The Cubs have doubled up the Reds 8-4 in the eighth. In the bottom of the ninth, the Red Sox and Mets are tied at 2-2. At halftime in the WNBA, Seattle over Washington, 45-40.
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10: I'm Marty Hausberger. Yannick Sinner has now beaten Alexander Zverev 10 straight times. Today's win was for the Wimbledon title. The top-seeded Sinner taking the crown in four sets. It's the Italian's second straight Wimbledon championship. Baseball, the Pirates hammered Milwaukee with a big fourth inning.
11: The pitch in the air to left center field, and that's going to get down. And it is gone. It's dropped by the center fielder, Mitchell, and Mangum's going to wind up at third, and just for fun, a head first dive. Mayhem, mayhem, mayhem in the Berg. Pirates are routing the Brewers.
10: 93-7, the Fan with that rout, the last of the 10 runs scored there in the inning. 14-5, the final. The Mets blew a 2-0 lead in the ninth, lost to the Red Sox 3-2 in 10. It's Boston's ninth straight victory. Philadelphia just beat Detroit 5-0. Zach Wheeler, who has declined to play in the All-Star game in his home park, struck out 10 in six innings for his 10th win of the season. The World Cup rests until Tuesday when France battles Spain in the semifinals. MLS on Apple TV's Keith Costigan is staying consistent with his pick.
12: This has been a tournament of the stars delivering: Mbappe, Haaland, Bellingham, Kane, Messi. Wouldn't it be ironic if it's Spain, the team of the collective, that end up lifting the trophy? I picked Spain at the beginning. I still think Spain are going to get it done against France, although France are going to make it mightily difficult because of the attacking options they have.
10: The other semifinal is Wednesday, pitting Argentina and England.
13: Hey, it's Evan Cohen. Coming up Monday, we've seen a lot of old faces in new places in the NBA, and I'll tell you the one that I think will have the biggest impact on his team next season. It's on Sportsmanlike, 6 a.m. Eastern, right here on ESPN Radio, ESPN2, and ESPNU.
14: Once again, the NBA world waiting with bated breath for LeBron James to make up his mind and cast his lot with some NBA team.
15: LeBron James wants to be in a competing environment. He wants to play meaningful basketball.
16: If he was here, I'd say this is your best chance to win, because you can win here in Philadelphia.
17: This is one of the more fascinating NBA free agencies we've ever seen, because LeBron's asking price is so low and his impact could be so high, which enables so many different teams to give themselves a chance.

0: don't think he operates like in fear that way. He doesn't look at who they're going to have to play. I think he looks at they're going to have to play me. Like, even if he's not LeBron, the LeBron we know, he's still LeBron, right? That's still in his DNA. So if he goes to Minnesota and you pair him with Ann Edwards and Rudy Gobert, I don't think he's looking around thinking anybody is you know, somebody that needs to be avoided.
1: I mean, LeBron James is like, I'm going to spend the last year, maybe 2 years of my career playing out there with LaMelo Ball. I mean, that's what I want to be doing. I would take that serious, LaMelo Ball. I don't know. I can't do that. I can't imagine that if I'm LeBron. He's Tim Donnelly. I'm Jonathan Zaslow. Coming up next, is this All-Star Week going to be huge for Major League Baseball? Plus, the thing you are most looking forward to this upcoming week. 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

0: have their little cockamamie format with the different teams, and it's like a little tournament. Like, you're really out there playing pickup style. There's no such thing as a baseball game on the professional level where it's pickup style. You can't do that. You're going to look terrible if you do that. And that's why, even though the game doesn't mean anything, I still find that the players, the MLB All-Star game, they have to put forth effort. I think it's our best All-Star game of the bunch by far. And I'm probably the minority, Tim. I liked when the game dictated home field advantage to the World Series. I didn't mind it. What do I care? Like a small chance that my team's going to get to the World Series anyway. I liked when the MLB All-Star game determined World Series. I thought it was a fun little gimmick. I know I'm in the minority on that one.
1: Well, I like eliminating people that I root for by the ones that take it the least serious, right? Like, I like competition. I like guys that want to win. If you're out there grinding in the NBA All-Star game, I'm noting that. That's my guy. I'm rooting for him. If you're somebody out there joking around and everything, I'm like, all right, I'm not rooting for you, right? Like, we got to have you can't root for everybody. You need heroes. You need villains. I have no problem eliminating you from the people I root for if you're not the type of competitor that wants to win every time you step on the court. So I like the identification that happens in an All-Star game.
0: So that's what we got going on over the next couple of days. We got no World Cup tonight. We do have Major League Baseball throughout the rest of the day today. Tomorrow night, you got Home Run Derby, which you'll be able to hear right here with coverage on ESPN Radio. Tuesday, we got the MLB All-Star Game coverage right here on ESPN Radio. And then you got the World Cup semifinal, where it's France and Spain on Tuesday night. Who knows? Maybe within the next, I told you, tonight could be LeBron night, all right? Because he would have tomorrow, no World Cup, no baseball. He would have tomorrow all to himself for all of the headlines. So I don't know. Make sure you have those Shams Charania tweets. You have the notifications on there. For Tim Donnelly, I'm Jonathan Zaslow. This has been Game Day. Primetime is next on ESPN Radio.
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5: I'm Marty Hausberger. We have a repeat champion at Wimbledon.
6: Games that are matched tonight. Three sets to one. 6-7, 7-6, 6-3, 6-4.
7: Jannik Sinner's supremacy is again the story at Wimbledon. Pushed and tested, but unbreakable today.
5: Sinner beating Alexander Zverev on ESPN in four sets for his second straight championship at the All England Club. Baseball Phillies ace Zach Wheeler showing why he thinks he should have been chosen for the All-Star game on Tuesday.
8: The count full, three balls, two strikes to Riley Green. Wheeler ready, the pitch. Swing and a miss, struck him out, blew him away. Fastball got him. It's his 10th strikeout of the day and his 26th double-digit strikeout game as a member of the Phillies.
5: Sports Radio 94 WIP. Wheeler goes six shutout innings against Detroit for his 10th win. Philly prevails 5-0. Wheeler has declined an invitation to be an All-Star injury replacement. The Phillies' Christopher Sanchez will start Tuesday night's game in his home ballpark, the All-Star game, taking the mound for the National League against Dylan Cease of the Toronto Blue Jays. Elsewhere in the majors, the Yankees come from behind, beat Washington 5-3. Cleveland knocked off Miami 5-2, while the White Sox thumped the A's 9-1. Cubs double up the Reds 8-4. The Pirates scored 10 runs in the fourth and destroyed the Brewers 14-5. Baltimore beat Kansas City 8-2.
9: 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I'll tell you who I think the top five breakout stars will be in the NFL this season. 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

0: all the, just the list of names of players who all played there.
1: It's the same as A-Rod, once upon a time, choosing to play for the New York Yankees. It's so, what you could akin it to, yes.
0: Right, exactly. And so I think that that sort of made that decision easy for him. And also, he was going there to, you know, to bring them back a championship, and that's something that hadn't been done since Kobe. I don't know that there's really an overriding feeling of that other than him wanting to go back home and playing someplace familiar. You know, I mean, and also, too, like, is there a world where his son comes to play with him again?
1: We do know that the upcoming year of Bronny James's contract was guaranteed by the Los Angeles Lakers. And so there is a chance that, and all the joking aside, we could see a real life version of the Fresh Prince of Bel-Air, where he is the only person left in the house in Los Angeles, if Savannah James and the rest of the family. Although, should be noted, Bryce is at the University of Arizona, so he's not home either. But if the rest of the young family decides to move back to Ohio or Miami, if LeBron is to go home to either of those locales, my thing is this. So I couldn't agree more. I think that so much of LeBron James and the moves that he had in his organization, because ultimately, yes, Rich Paul is who represents him, but this is an entire team that has been supporting him from the jump. So much of it is predicated on storytelling. And going to a storied franchise like the Los Angeles Lakers fits the story. Coming home to Cleveland after you win two titles with a super team in Miami fits the story. What doesn't fit the story is how this chapter in L.A. ends. Banners fly forever, Zinno. There's no question, as much as it was in the bubble, as much as it was, yes, in Walt Disney World, one title for LeBron James and the Los Angeles Lakers in 2020 in eight seasons. He only won three playoff series. I should say the Lakers only won three playoff series after that title in the bubble, though. And so I don't want to say that it's a sour taste as LeBron's leaving Los Angeles, but certainly it's not the fairy tale storybook that certainly he and Rich Paul have sought each stop along the way.
0: I mean, to that point, does LeBron get honored in the same way Magic, Kareem, Kobe,
1: no.
0: Shaq do?
1: No.
0: Are they putting his jersey in the rafters?
1: That's a good one.
0: I think it's aggressive to put his jersey in the rafters.
1: That's a good question. I think it is, too. I think that's a great question. I think that's a great question for our primetime listening audience, wherever you are hanging out. 1-888-SAY-ESPN is the number to reach us at if you want to get in on the conversation here on Primetime on ESPN Radio. Mia O'Brien, Mark Zinno coming up. We are officially at the halfway point of the Major League Baseball season. Who is a pretender? Who is a contender looking ahead to the second half of the year? That's next here on ESPN Radio. And the all-new ESPN app.
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3: 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Mia O'Brien, Mark Zeno, thanks for hanging out with us here on primetime on ESPN Radio and that all-new ESPN app. Zeno, you're bemoaning your New York Yankees, my New York Yankees as well, to be fair. But it should be noted, as we do officially hit the halfway point of the Major League Baseball season, just five teams in the AL have a record above 500. How on earth do you explain this on July the 12th, 2026?
4: Pathetic. That's what it is. I mean, this is the most mediocre baseball season of my adult lifetime. And the only thing I can come up with is that we have and it's been trending this way for years, and we know this, but we've gotten so... is this going to be old guy screaming and shouting?
3: No, it's not, because...

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4: I'm Marty Hausberger. Yannick Sinner is the Wimbledon champ for the second straight year.
5: You know, I tried to stay there mentally, trying to maximize my potential. It has been quite physical also at some point, so I'm really, really happy about today's performance and holding this one more time. It means the world to me.
4: Sinner speaking to ESPN's Mary Jo Fernandez after beating Alexander Zverev in four sets. It was Sinner's 10th straight victory over the German, who was coming off his first Grand Slam title at the French Open. Baseball, Zach Wheeler gets his 10th win of the year in a 5-0 shutdown of the Tigers. Wheeler strikes out 10 in six innings, and he got some help from JT Realmuto.
6: The 2-0. Swung on, ripped down the left field line. That is a base hit, and JT does it again. Harper scores. Bohm will score. Marsh around third. He's coming home as well. JT cleans him off. The throw gets away at the plate. He'll take third base. It's a three-run double for Realmuto, and the Phillies have a 4-0 lead.
4: Sports Radio 94 WIP. Wheeler outdueled Tarek Skubal, who gave up two runs in five innings of work. The Yankees scored three runs over the last two innings to overtake Washington 5-3. The Red Sox now winners of nine straight. Looked like it wouldn't happen. Down 2-0 in the ninth to the Mets, but walks and an error by Francisco Lindor doomed New York in the ninth. The Red Sox tied it, then won it 3-2 in the 10th. Elsewhere, Seattle thumped Tampa Bay 8-2. Alex Bregman broke open the game in Cincinnati for the Cubs with a three-run homer in the 7th. Chicago wins 8-4.
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8: Earlier today, Yannick Sinner defended his title at the All England Lawn Tennis Club. Another Grand Slam title to the Northern Italian, who came back from down a set to defeat Alexander Zverev in four sets. Alongside Mark Zeno, I am Mia O'Brien. This is Primetime on ESPN Radio. And this is Bill Connolly, ESPN college football writer, sometimes tennis, as well as a little bit of World Cup I'm seeing on the timeline as well. A man of many talents, and he's kind enough to give us a few minutes now here on ESPN Radio. Bill, thank you so much for the time. Your initial impressions on Sinner, another one across the pond.
9: Yeah, I mean, his serve is pretty absurd at the moment, and Zverev was able to keep up for a little while, but as soon as the glitches started showing on Zverev's end, it just kind of never stopped. The fact that this would have been Sinner's fourth straight slam without a title would have been really interesting if Zverev had been able to keep up that the early pace in this match, but best player in the world just won his fifth slam in the last 3 years.
10: To that end, Carlos Alcaraz not in the final. I'm kind of curious what you make of his, not only his entire tournament here at Wimbledon, but so much hype and continued, fanfare around him, yet he comes up short again. What happened this tournament, and where does he go from here?
9: With Alcaraz? It's wrist injuries are really, really scary. And so the fact that, very quickly determined, I'm going to miss as much time as I need. I'm not going to rush back from this. I think that was a very, very good thing.

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7: Marty Hausberger, Jannik Sinner took down Alexander Zverev in four sets to win his second straight Wimbledon title and fifth Grand Slam. Sinner's latest title came in his first tournament since that meltdown at the French Open, which Zverev won. It was Sinner's 10th straight victory over Zverev. The Red Sox remain hot.
8: Ziegler from the right side. Swings, drives one to left field. This to get the run home. Back goes Taylor. Turns, makes it over the head catch for the out. But no chance to get the run home. It's a sacrifice fly. And the Red Sox lead for the first time today, 3-2.
7: WEEI 93.7 FM with Boston's 10-inning win over the Mets, who blew a 2-0 ninth-inning lead. Boston has now won 9 straight. The Cubs doubled up the Reds, 8-4. Alex Bregman with a big blow in the 7th.
9: And here comes the 0-1. Bregman, it's a high fly ball deep left. Bode back at the track. Near the wall. Gone! 3-run home run, Alex Bregman. And the Cubs have broken it open. They're up 8-4 over the Reds here in the 7th.
7: That's the Cubs Radio Network. Bregman went 3-for-5 with 4 RBIs. The starting pitchers have been set for Tuesday's All-Star game in Philadelphia. The Phillies' Christopher Sanchez goes for the National League against Toronto's Dylan Cease. Zach Wheeler, who declined an invitation to appear in the Midsummer Classic after feeling snubbed, struck out 10 Tigers in 6 innings today, leading Philadelphia to a 5-0 win over Tarek Skubal and Detroit. And Tom Kim shot a 6-under-64 today to take the Scottish Open by 2 shots over Minwoo Lee.
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Carl Ravitch, Doug Glanville, Tim Kirch, and Buster Olney on the call for that one. He is Mark Zeno. I am Mia O'Brien. 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Mark Zeno, as we peruse the list of participants in this year's Home Run Derby, the leader in Major League Baseball in that department through the first half of the regular season, Kyle Schwarber headlines the field. Truly an ageless wonder. We'll get to him here in just a second. Bryce Harper,

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5: I'm Marty Hausberger. Yannick Sinner has now beaten Alexander Zverev 10 straight times. Today's win for the Wimbledon title. The top-seeded Sinner taking the crown in 4 sets. It's the Italian's second straight Wimbledon championship. The White Sox continue their surprise season with their 3rd straight victory.
6: The 1-0. Swinging a fly ball to right. It's deep and it is gone up the top of the fence and over. Butler made a leaping attempt, and he couldn't get it. Braden Montgomery with a 3-run homer. It's 6-1.
5: ESPN 1000 with Chicago's 9-1 pounding of the A's. The White Sox atop the AL Central at 50-45, but Cleveland stayed tied for the division lead.
7: Here's the pitch.
6: Oh, and that swung there on we go. And launched high and deep to right. Gone. Home run to Lauder. Second level. 5-1 Guardians.
5: WTAM 1100 with Cleveland's 5-2 win over Miami for the series sweep. The Braves got by the Cardinals 4-3. The Mets collapsed in the 9th, blowing a 2-0 lead to Boston and losing 3-2 in 10. The Red Sox have won 9 straight. It's Christopher Sanchez of the Phillies against Dylan Cease of the Blue Jays. They'll start Tuesday's All-Star game in Philadelphia. We're in a 2-day break from World Cup action before the semifinals. Gianni Infantino has confirmed FIFA will discuss expanding the men's World Cup team to 64 teams after the tournament, saying every nation should have the chance to dream of playing at football's biggest event.
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3: Michigan sports is emotional.
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0: Once again, the NBA world waiting with bated breath for LeBron James to make up his mind and cast his lot with some NBA team.
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5: Don't you be turning that dial at the sound of LeBron James's name, because we have a real life update that organically just took place at the Summer League out in Las Vegas at the Thomas and Mack Center at UNLV. 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We got to hear this. I haven't even heard this yet. Excited to hear this courtesy of Prime Video.
6: And then you guys know there's a little free agency thing going on right now, so
7: you never know what
6: could happen. You know, that could be our real jump,
7: yeah.
6: And you know what I'm talking about. So, you know, that's exciting, too.
7: Listen, this is an, exciting time.

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5: I'm John Ryder. Yannick Sinner wins the men's Wimbledon title, knock off Alexander Zverev in four sets. Sinner lost a first set tiebreaker and then won the next three sets, including a second set tiebreaker. Sinner on winning his second straight title at the All England Club.
6: You know, I tried to stay there mentally, trying to maximize my potential. It has been quite physical also at some point, so I'm really, really happy about today's performance. And holding this one more time, it means the world to me.
5: It's Yannick Sinner's fifth major title. Former tennis player Morty Fish wins the celebrity golf tournament in Lake Tahoe. Former NHL star Joe Pavelski finished second. Steph Curry takes third. And the PGA, Tom Kim wins the Scottish Open at 17 under. Phillies lefty Christopher Sanchez will start at his home ballpark for the National League in Tuesday night's All-Star game. Blue Jays righty Dylan Cease gets the nod for the AL. He's the first Toronto pitcher to start an All-Star game since Hall of Famer Roy Halladay in 2009. Final Sunday before the All-Star break, and the Diamondbacks complete a three-game sweep of the Dodgers in L.A., 5-3 the final. Padres top the Blue Jays 5-4. San Diego 2 in the eighth to take the lead. Manny Machado had three hits and an RBI. Giants knock off the Rockies 3-1. San Francisco using a two-run eighth. Yankees with a three-game sweep of the Nationals in D.C., 5-3 the final. Dan Reitz with a go-ahead two-run triple in the eighth. Mariners stop a five-game slide, hammering the Rays at the Trop 8-2. Randy Arozarena with a three-run homer against his former team. Pirates blow out the Brewers 14-5 to complete a three-game sweep. Pittsburgh a 10-run fourth.
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0: And may have inadvertently thrown the biggest flamethrower of them all. 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I don't know if you've had a chance to listen yet. Did Kenny Atkinson just let the cat out of the bag? Is the king headed home to Cleveland?
1: So I did not hear. 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

0: Andre Snellings, we are going to let you go. Find that Kenny Atkinson video, or audio, I should say, as well as the Benaiah Laney Hamilton throwing a shoe at Marina Mabry video. 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Safe travels home. 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